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2: Yes, and 18th of July is sunny winds easterly, 20 to 30 kilometres an hour, becoming late afternoon, then becoming east to southeasterly, 15 to 20 kilometres per hour in the late evening. The daytime temperature is 25 to 30 degrees. There's no fire danger throughout the whole of the Kimberleys. And at 4:30 this morning with a high tide of 10.69. At 11:13 will be a low tide of 1.62. Then this afternoon at 4:38 will be a high tide of 10.95. Then at 11:33 a low tide of 1.22.
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0: Marshall. I've got some great country music for you today, right here on 6DBY, 97.9 FM, Dungarty Radio, on the Saturday Country Bumpin' Show. 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
1: Yes, you sure can listen to the Saturday Country Bumpkin Show right here on 6DBY. It's 2 minutes after 8, going right through till 10 o'clock on the Saturday Country Bumpkin Show. A bit of Benning Brothers coming up for you now. And they're in the Caribbean.

Yeah, that's the Benny Brothers down in the Caribbean right there for you. And I've got a song coming up now because it's race day in Derby. So everybody going out to the races, hope you're up and early and getting ready and getting those famous different clothes on and looking suave as ever, all you ladies. But anyway, if you're going to the races today, I'll see you there. And here's a song from Mr. Dusty, the Melbourne Cup. I can change that to the Derby Cup if you like. But anyway, hope you're enjoying the Saturday Country Bumpkin Show. The Melbourne Cup, Mr. Dusty.

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1: Yes, you sure are. McFlavin there with Flowers in the Snow, Bellamy Brothers with Sugar Daddy, and of course Mr. Dusty with the Melbourne Cup. For all you guys going out there, good luck for today out there at the Derby races, and Caribbean with the Benning Brothers. We've got a little bit of Mo Bandy coming up here now. I just started hating cheating songs today.

0: Hey, where are you mob going?
1: We're heading to Derby Town.
0: Do you need somewhere to stay? Because they got that short stay there.
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4: 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And yeah, there was a little bit of, what was that? 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
2: 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And Adam Harvey with Lucumba, Texas. And Dead Ringer Band with Australian Sun. Bit of Bellamy Brothers coming up for you now. 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
2: Yes, you sure are. And Tim McGrath, maybe we should sleep on it. Catherine Britswood, 46 miles from Alice. Black Hawk with Goodbye Says It All. And the Battleby Brothers with Vertical Expression of a Horizontal Desire. Here's a little bit of Brooks and Dunn with God Must Be Busy.

0: Yeah, a bit of Brooks and Dundee with God Must Be Busy. And now we got...
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0: 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And, time just seemed to fly when you're having fun. I hope you enjoyed the first 2 hours of country music played for you right here on 6DBY, 97.9 FM. We got 1 hour to go, and don't forget that if you're heading nothing to do today and you love horses, then get out to the Derby Turf Club. Because for the Derby races. Anyway, here's a special request going out to Bro BJ and the Benning Brothers with Mexico.

0: Get ready for a true Kimberley racing experience at the Derby Willari Cup on Saturday, the 18th of July, 2026. 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
2: Yes, you sure are listening to the Saturday Country Bumpkin Show right here on 6DBY. Mick Flavin, the Irish King of Country, forever with you. Dan Zeal with God Must Be a Cowboy. And, of course, Mr. and Mrs. Dusty Dare with A Prouder Man Than You. And the Benning Brothers with Mexico going out to Bro BJ. So I hope you guys are enjoying that. Yeah, we got a little bit of Charlie Pride coming up for you now with Chains of Love going out to number one fan.

This last verse in this song I really like. That night when she got home from work, the waitress climbed into bed.

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2: Yes, you sure are listening to the Saturday Country Bumpkin Show. Johnny Cash, the night Hank Williams came to town, and John Fogerty with Gunslinger, Randy Travis, but it's just a memory. It's just a matter of time. Sorry, can't read more. And Charlie Pride with Chains of Love going out there to number one fan. A little bit of Jenny Cox coming up now with The Rose of Red River Valley.

The Derby bus service pricing for room trips have changed. For an adult, it is $80, and for same-day return, it is $120. For children, it is $60, with the same-day return being $80, and for an infant, it is $20. The bus leaves Derby on Monday at 5 a.m., and later on in the afternoon, it leaves Broome at 12:30 p.m. On Wednesday, the bus leaves Derby at 6 a.m., and later on leaves Broome at 1:30 p.m. On Friday, it leaves Derby at 6 a.m., and later on in the afternoon, it leaves Broome at 2 p.m.

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1: 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Now, big birthday shout-out going out to Mr. Murphy, yes, and to Fred Jr. Happy birthday from Mum and all the family. Here's a bit of a guy you know, Mr. Fletcher, with Happy Birthday to Me.

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0: songs just for you.
1: Well, that's Country Bumpkin Forward today. Hope you enjoyed the 3 hours of country music I've played in the last 3 hours for you. Hope you enjoyed it. And thanks for listening to the Saturday Country Bumpkin Show. And that was Slim Dusty and Joey McKean. This song's just for you. Brian Cadd with Stepping in the Hat. And Jenny Fricky with He's a Heartache, Look Somewhere Till Looking. And of course, Jeffrey Fletcher with Happy Birthday to Fred Jr. Murphy. So, bye-bye, everyone, and thanks very much for listening. And those who called in with their request, thanks very much. Bye-bye, and I'll be back next Saturday with some more great country music for you. Bye.

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1: And me, Natasha Short. Knowledge Your Time speaks to the issues of economics, politics and education, health, well-being, culture, land and sea, and development.
0: As well as Kimberley characters, sometimes lighthearted, and other times diving deep into the issues affecting folks across the Kimberley and beyond.
1: So grab a knowledge, pull up your chair, and join us for a yarn.
2: Hi, welcome to another episode of Knowledge of Time. I'm Mitch Torres, and joining me is my co-host, Natasha Short. And today we're going to be speaking to Nikita Proctor, who works for the Department of Primary Industries and Regional Development, also known as DPIRD for short. Welcome to the program, Nikita.
3: Hello, thanks for having me.
2: Now, you're the Senior Project Officer within the Aboriginal Economic Sector there within DPIRD, is that correct?
3: Yes.
2: So that sounds like a really flash title, but break it down for us. Tell us exactly who you are and personally, you know, where you're from and where you grew up, a little bit of that, so our audience can understand who you are. And then tell us about what the kind of work you do within DPIRD.
3: Sure. Yeah, so I am a Gurindji Wathathi woman, born and raised in Larrakia country. I've been living and working in WA for 17 years now.
1: Wow.
3: Yeah. Still haven't gotten over the cold weather in WA. Yeah, so it does sound like a fancy title, Senior Project Officer, but in the Aboriginal Economic Development Team in DPIRD. But really, my focus is leading the Aboriginal Bush Food Business Support Service, which is a statewide service. It's actually a first of its kind service nationally.
1: How long has it been rolling for?
3: So the service has been up and running for about 2 years now.
2: So that's really exciting to know that, because Nikita, we kind of think that the industries, you know, that are kind of related to agriculture and all that have been all over the space for a long time, but really no, you're talking about 2 years in and you've got a focus on Aboriginal economic development in the bush foods and botanicals area. Why has it taken so long? But look, we're happy that you're here and we're happy, you know, with that approach by DPIRD, but why do you think such a delay?
3: My team engage across the state with Aboriginal corporations and communities focused on kind of pastoral fisheries, native seed, land activation.
1: Mm-hmm.
3: So bush foods was never really on the radar, but, you know, through conversations and engagement with mob across the state, you know, it started to become more of a discussion.
1: More of a prevalent conversation, because people are raising about, people are raising about, hey, what about such and such a, because the whole world is coming around to wellness, you know, longevity, sustainability, you know, there's so many global conversations that we can capitalize on, and the bush food industry is one. There's a big market. Now, see, just recently you joined us in the West Kimberley. This is only a few weeks ago, at the time of this recording anyway. You joined us and there was conversations happening about the bush botanical space that hasn't really been tapped into fully. So there's huge opportunities there. And so when we think about our local Aboriginal people, and particularly our women, right, Mitch? Our women, this is their space. This is women's work. This is the stuff that women have the cultural authority over, you know?
3: Yep.
1: And what we have seen ourselves on the ground, and Mitch more so than me because she's been in this industry, is the taking of this sort of information and someone else making a profit from it. And we're trying to turn this around so our own Indigenous women are like having ownership and achieving commercial benefits out of these kinds of, you know, knowledges that people are possessing.
3: Yep.
1: I think it's so exciting.
2: It's very exciting. But what we've, I think we've talked about this around table, just ladies ourselves, is that the
1: secret women's business.
2: Secret woman business. But look, the bush foods and botanicals industry is currently being led by non-Indigenous people.
3: Yep.
2: And for us, that is such a sad state of affairs, because what we know how that happened is that information has been collected over the years, whether it's through scientific research and all of that, and it's just been accessed willy-nilly with no clear guidelines of permissions or partnerships with Indigenous people who may have shared that knowledge to a friend.
1: Mm.
2: You know, scary story, you know, the lady with the hair lice tea tree oil, and our Aboriginal lady shared it to her. She was her friend. Ended up making a big industry out of it. So what we're saying to people is we need people like DeepHerd to absolutely get behind Indigenous peoples because they're the knowledge holders. They mm. own the copyright and the ISIP on that in that space. Not only that, but there's stories attached to each of our plants. You know, so it's great. Look, we're really excited to have a partnership or, you know, working Mugga to Makers, especially working with DeepHerd under the leadership program. So talk about the ABLE program so that our audience understands that, Nikita.
3: Yeah, just before that, 97% of the bush foods industry is non-Indigenous, non-Indigenous owned. So yeah. That's, you know,
1: wow.
3: It's 3% Aboriginal business in the whole of the industry.
2: Yeah.
3: And I think a lot of those issues are because Aboriginal people naturally like to share their stories knowledge. And their knowledge
1: mm.
3: without having, you know, understanding or support or capability to protect that knowledge or, you know, what the...
2: We understand yeah. what you're saying.
1: And that
2: absolutely.
1: Should be exactly the reverse. You know yep, what I mean? Indigenous absolutely. People should be owning 97%.
3: Yeah. So at the start of the Bush Food Support Service, when it was established, a big focus for us was around building capable business in being able to protect their cultural knowledge and still capitalize off their bush food.
2: You've got to start from the foundation because if you're thinking of protecting something, and so there's two things, protection of ISIP or intellectual cultural property and then making an economy out of it. So to do the economy thing, you have to have business understanding. You have to set your foundations up there. And so this is the sort of area we're venturing into with a lot of ladies. And, yeah, talk about that.
3: So I think, you know, of that, you know, 3% Aboriginal business, a majority of Aboriginal business are in the Kimberley region. And there's lots of barriers to access and barriers in terms of support for women or business in the Kimberley. So, you know, I met with these wonderful women at Mugga to Makers to establish a leadership program. It kind of trained the trainer.
2: So Mugga to Makers, who represents something like 140 Aboriginal women across the Kimberley who are aspiring to get into business at many different levels, beginning just thinking about it, currently in it, and maybe they're, you know, up grading or wanting expansion. So we heard about this amazing program that DeepHerd was running, which was looking for partnerships and kind of like a pilot program, for want of a better way to express this. And Mugga to Makers and DeepHerd have been working on this Aboriginal leadership program, business leadership program, build up the foundational area, get the women ready so when they are stepping into business, we know that we have helped forge a cohort of women to go forward in this space. And then what the women do with that knowledge and how they express themselves and as a business in the future, at least they know they're starting from a really strong foundation. So that's the kind of business partnership or a community partnership, I'd like to use that term better, is how we're interfacing with DeepHerd. DeepHerd is interfacing with Mugga to Makers, with our ladies, to take them forward into the space of building businesses based on bush food and botanicals. And if people don't know what botanicals are, just because sometimes it's kind of like a little bit of a sexy word, it's flowers, it's the petals, it's the honey, it's all of the other things that come from plants, the roots, the leaves, the bark. So there. Tell us now how exciting this project is, Nikita.
3: It's very exciting. When I was out in Derby with you two and the women out there, it was very empowering space to be in. There was tears, there was smiles, there was very engaging conversation, and it just makes you really proud that I'm able to be a part of something like this, to support these strong women, to be sustainable, to be self-sufficient in business. So, yeah, it's a really exciting program. to be a part of.
2: One of the things that came out from the women was talking about forever industries, you know, because there is a fear in the community that, oh, you're going to deplete all the natural stocks and all of that. But no, the women have this other, we'll be planting, we're going to be regrowing, we're going to be having our own plantations. You know, these are the big ideas. And it can be done. We had a conversation at one of our camps where I said, oh, I'm just tired of going to these meetings and all we do is drink tea and we're left with tea bags. Let's grow a tea plantation. And that's kind of been the impetus for, you know, women thinking outside, you know, of that box of let's just go and sit down and yarn, because it has to take action.
3: It's funny, the thought of, like, the idea of sustainability being an issue or resources being an issue when, you know, naturally Aboriginal people take what they need and always give it back.
1: Yeah.
3: So, the topic of harvesting resource, not making it sustainable is quite funny to me.
1: Yeah, and they even say, like, things like, you know, fishing for the future. You know, you've got to put the breeders back in the water. You know, things like that. You've got to think about long-term sustainability. But you know what I see as an opportunity here is, because you're doing this across WA, right? And so you've got Kimberley women, there's different distinct areas. You've got Goldfields, you've got Pilbara, you know, you've got the Southwest. There'd be so many synergies between all those groups of women that work in all those different regions or areas, you know? I feel that there's a willingness to learn and support each other's journey and support each other's advancement in this area, because we've all been disadvantaged in a lot of ways in this particular industry. And when we were at Broome and we had the Indigenous Business Forum, we heard presentations about the global market, the global demand for bush botanicals, and how this presented an opportunity for our women to tap into that space for commercial reasons. It's actually beneficial on multiple different fronts. It's not just well-being and family time and doing, you know, this is therapy stuff on the ground, and social emotional well-being activities is in collecting plants and preserving knowledge, but it's also having a commercial benefit out of these kinds of things. If we can frame it up in such a way, if we can prepare it in such a way to see the realization, you know, of that financially, I think it's a great thing. So we certainly, me and Mitch, appreciate having come into contact with you and the support that you have given to us from Deep Earth perspective and from the Ably program to help us to help women to see a better future, because that's what it's all about at Mugga na Mangas. It's about women going into self-employment opportunities and taking, you know, using their cultural knowledge and wisdom and insights and the information that's been passed down to them by their ancestors, seeing that turned into business. That's what we love about it. It's so empowering. And that's what you saw in Derby, right? You saw that firsthand.
2: Yeah. And there was a lot of, the good thing about this space that we're working with the women, there is that cultural knowledge. There is a cultural idea of preservation of knowledge and protection of it, and going through the right procedures of permissions, you know, with your local land council, with your family members, with the elders in your community, which is a whole step that non-Indigenous people have to even consider. I continue to say this to our mobs who are wanting to get into this space. If you don't do it, someone else will, as in from outside of the community. And that percentage that you just said, 93%?
3: 97%
2: is going to go up to 99%. So at some stage, we have to be smart. We have to jump in and we have to be a part of this industry and change those numbers for sure.
3: Yep. And that's also another barrier, you know, for Aboriginal business and in this space is non-Indigenous business don't have to navigate two worlds of, you know, cultural and Western law.
1: Yes.
3: So it just adds another kind of red tape for Aboriginal women and Aboriginal business in this space. But yeah, the whole purpose of this support service for me is, you know, taking back that 97%, flipping the script and giving women an Aboriginal bush food business a go.
1: Yeah. And creating a platform for Aboriginal voices as well. So this project that we're rolling out right now under Deep Herd, that Mugga na Mangas is rolling out, we've just set up all of our workshops now that are happening across the Kimberley. And by the time this goes to air, maybe some of those would have already happened, but you can touch base with us any time about it. But yep. it is, to me, it's such a great opportunity. And this is not a, you know, we don't have a lot of women who are at the sophisticated end of town in this industry. But that can grow, just like plants can grow, interest can grow. People can be inspired to join these conversations and hear directly from our Aboriginal women who are already doing it, people who are leaders in this space, like people like Pat Torres as an example, right? She's already a national name in this industry because she's been working in it for so long, right? And then people are coming up behind and learning that because at some point, and we just had this conversation, there has to be a transfer of knowledge to the next generation because we all get to a point where we are going to be in retirement. There's going to be a season where you're passing it across to the younger generation to pick up the mantle, so to speak, and take this somewhere, you know? But we support that. Yeah, we support that as a way of self-determination.
3: And that's a really important part of this program with Megan and Bankers is, you know, establishing, you know, the established leadership cohort that we've got already in this, you know, for this program.
1: Yeah.
3: You know, and driving and building confidence for those next lot of leaders to come in, and hopefully that continues.
1: And it has to be done deliberately.
2: So this is the first time you've done anything, DPIRD has done anything like this? This Maganda Makers DPIRD partnership?
3: Yeah.
2: Or is this being replicated across WA? Not yet.
3: Not yet. This is the first of its kind. Yep.
2: Yeah. Wow.
1: So we're a pilot site. So the learnings, we've got to capture all the learnings and lessons along the way. Because we're also at the coalface of and doing out something for the first time ourselves and learning in real time what worked and what didn't work and how we've got to tweak it for the next time to make it stronger and better. But it's building a framework for others to follow, which is the whole model of Maganda Makers in the Kimberley. It's a women's business hub, club, you know, a network of women. But really, we want to be across Northern Australia because we're actually trying to change systems. We want to change systems, not just run a program or initiative on the ground locally in our region. We want to say this is something that can be a national framework to allow Indigenous people, not just women. We focus on women, but we also support the Aboriginal men out there who are in business to be able to be in the space and have it not so difficult, you know, to be a business owner operator. Because right now there's a lot of barriers that we're encountering. So how do we eliminate those barriers? How do we make it easier for people to become stronger in their economics? Not just employment. Employment is good, but we're talking about business. We're talking about people who can use business in a way that's designed around their family, community, cultural obligations.
2: Very exciting.
3: Yeah.
2: Just the opportunity, Nikita, that has been presented to Maganda Makers through this DPIRD program is to shine a light on the space, absolutely. Hopefully it also gets other people who might be listening to this, for them to approach their local equivalent of a DPIRD in their states, for example, to say, hey, look, these mob are doing this. Is this something that we can do? Is this something that we can emulate and take it, you know, with our local knowledge and our people? Because if we're saying this is quite a unique proposition, how exciting is that, hey?
3: Yeah, very exciting.
2: To be leaders in this space.
3: Yeah, we're ticking off a lot of first of its kind programs and things here in WA. So that is, it's very exciting, very promising.
1: You know what I see on the cards, Mitch? I see a national conference on bush botanicals. Look. And honestly, come on, girls. Maganda Makers hosting a national conference on bush botanicals and how we're going to unlock the north, which is where we have all this claim in native title, where native title is determined for Aboriginal people across Northern Australia, where we get a large percentage of Aboriginal people living and working and connected to their country. And how do we use and leverage land for the purpose of creating wealth? Not just wealth for now, but generational wealth that we can pass on to our grandchildren. Mm. Tapping into these spaces that are so, you know, close to us and our culture.
2: And we were also just talking to a lady on another show about, you know, food growing and crops and all of that. And we talk about food sovereignty. It's a really big issue. Food sovereignty, water sovereignty is a big issue for all of us. And how awesome would it be that, you know, some of our people, some of the cohort are going to be growing bush foods to eat, yeah. not just to make, you know, other products, but actual bush foods that can add to the Australian culinary space as well, you know, and to feed their own families as well. So that's very exciting. I wait to see that explored a lot more. So, you know, using our native grasses and our native cabbages, spinaches, you know, all of that, to see it become a normal thing, but being driven by our mob.
3: Yeah.
2: So exciting. I just get so excited when I talk about this.
3: Yeah. There's so many benefits, I think. Like, you know, not only is it, like I said, feeding families, you know, allowing people to be independent in business, it's also, you know, benefits for country and, you know, revegetation and regeneration of land. So
2: very exciting.
3: Yeah.
2: So what next? What goes on from here? Once you see a deliverable sort of quantitative information about if this kind of pilot project works, how do you then support people going forward?
3: Well, I think based on the outcomes of this program, you know, it should shine a light on, well, where does that next round of support need to go?
1: Yeah.
3: And then we can develop the next round of this program based on where the support is required.
1: It's like a lot of our work, honestly. It's basically making it up as we go along, because it doesn't look like we've really had trailblazers in this space before to actually know and create any kind of template. There is no template. Yeah. We are creating the template as we go.
3: Like we said, it's the first of its kind, this program, for us and for you guys and for the Kimberley. So, you know, the world is our oyster in terms of, you know, how we take this and how far we take this.
2: That's awesome to hear, because we like to hear that there's some kind of longevity in this and it's being set up for success, even if it's a learning process as we go, but there is a success sort of pathway happening, you know? That's really good, because so many government departments get involved and then they drop the ball, and then someone else comes into that space and then they don't pick it up again.
3: Yep. So it's the same with the service. We want longevity in the service. We want it to be something that continues into the future for as long as possible. So what are the foundations that we need to build to ensure that and continue support for business across WA in bushfruit and botanicals? Yeah.
1: And one of your important roles, I think, Nikita, is to be helping us to join dots. Because sometimes you can be in the middle there, but you're the conduit. You know, between this department, that department, this body, that body, because that's one of the challenges that we're encountering as Aboriginal people. It's sort of like so many different departments working in silo. Yep. So as we're coming up against each one, oh, no, you go over here. Oh, no, you go over here. You know, see, the work that we're doing is so extraordinarily hard. It's hard without any barriers. But to have barriers and layers of complexity over work that we're trying to do, it just makes it so, it's almost impossible. And that's what we're trying to navigate.
3: And that is a big focus for me, making succinct relationships with other departments, other bodies, other funding bodies, kind of limiting the barriers for you guys. And that's kind of one of the ways I can support.
1: Yeah.
3: Through my relationships with these other groups, other departments.
2: Well, I think the women of the Kimberley are grateful that we've had a breakthrough.
1: Yeah.
2: There's a lot of buzz around this, and, you know, women are wanting to be part of this to understand what this space means. They want to know about the legalities. They want to know about the how do we go about doing this? How do we prepare ourselves for it? Mm-hmm. How do we jump into it and just make a go, you know? Because we've had a lot of time for sitting around and... our women are ready. They're just like, yep, want to be in there. Let's go.
3: Yeah, the momentum is definitely there. You can feel it in the air. And when I was in Derby, it just emphasised that everyone's kind of locked in and ready to go.
2: Is there anything else you would like to share with us, Nikita, as we go to sign off?
1: You looking forward to another trip?
3: Yeah, I can't wait to get it. I'm trying to get up to the Kimberley. Yeah. I mean, to Kununurra.
1: Yeah. Well, we've got our workshop dates for the 20th of July and 23rd of July, Horse Rig in Kununurra.
3: Yeah, so I've been looking at how I can wrangle in some some work trips up to Kununurra and visit a few of the other businesses I've been working with as well.
1: Nice.
3: I think what's the best way to kind of get my details out there for people if they want to engage with the service and they haven't been engaged before? I think in summary, our focus for the service is, you know, building strong and sustainable Aboriginal bush food business and business growth. So whether that's kitchen scale to, you know, international export.
1: Yes.
3: And we want to take back that 97%.
1: Yes.
2: That's good. So they can find you by going online, Nikita, and getting the general number, and be asked to put through to you, yeah?
3: Yeah.
2: So this is Nikita Proctor at Deepert. If you want to make contact with her and find out more.
3: People can contact me on email through bushfoodbusiness@deepert.wa.gov.au.
2: There you go. Thank you for that. Tash, come to the end of the show.
1: Yeah, we're at the end of our show, and Nikita, we just wanted to say thanks very much for working in close collaboration with us at Mugga Makers and to rolling out the Bush Botanicals workshops across the Kimberley region. We've found, you know, so many women who want to be a part of those conversations, and we thank you for your support and willingness to work with us to see these things to realise to a greater extent, you know. So we look forward to welcoming you again to the Kimberley and seeing you at one of our workshops, whether, you know, that's in person. Sometimes maybe it can just be online. But thank you so much for your support. And for any ladies out there who are interested, please get in contact with me or Mitch Torres about this space, and we'll be very happy to tell you some more information about it. So until next time, keep up the good work. Nikita, thank you so much for your time this morning, and join us again, people, on another episode of Knowledge Your Time in the future. Until then, Wally Lou.
2: Galio.

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1: Hello and welcome to the Weekly News and Review. My name is Karen Durante. Before we continue, I'd like to acknowledge the traditional owners of the land you're listening to this program from, and I'd like to acknowledge Elders past and present. Here are some of the stories coming up in this episode.
2: For the first time, we've been able to provide a much more detailed national picture of cancer incidence, mortality and survival.

0: people are the first scientists, the first engineers.
1: First up, new data released this week has resulted in the most in-depth look into cancer outcomes for Aboriginal and Torres Strait Islanders to date. The Australian Institute of Health and Welfare say they've taken a new approach to analysing Indigenous cancer diagnoses. One of the key findings is that First Nations people are more likely to be diagnosed with cancers that have a low survivability rate. Here's nurse journalist Harrison Pedersen speaking to the Institute's Justin Harvey.
2: This new data shows that cancer outcomes for Aboriginal and Torres Strait Islander people are improving, with both cancer incidence and mortality rates declining. However, First Nations people remain more likely to be diagnosed with cancers that have lower survival rates, including lung and liver cancer.
3: And so how did the Institute go about getting this data? So from what I understand, you've taken a new approach?
2: So the data were collected in the same way as they have been previously, but the team used some new approaches to how the data were analysed and reported. The new First Nations cancer reporting is much more detailed and comprehensive and provides time series data by age and sex for more than 100 different types of cancer. To provide an indication, the previous First Nations cancer data release included a few hundred rows of cancer information in total, and this latest release has millions of rows of First Nations cancer data. For the first time, we've been able to provide a much more detailed national picture of cancer incidence, mortality and survival, providing new insights that simply weren't available before. And this is the most comprehensive cancer data available for First Nations people to date. Some new cancer groupings were also introduced, such as for low survival cancers, and that provided some new insights into certain issues. For example, it was revealed for the first time that First Nations people are twice as likely to be diagnosed with low survival cancers. And this suggests that one of the factors contributing to the low cancer survival rate for First Nations people overall is that low survival cancers make up a much greater proportion of all the cancers diagnosed. Improvements were also made to some of the methods used to analyse the data, resulting in the statistics produced being more accurate and easier to interpret as well, particularly in relation to trends. And this revealed that First Nations cancer incidence and mortality rates have decreased over time, which is another important new finding. However, cancer incidence and mortality rates are both still higher for First Nations people than for non-Indigenous people, so there's still room for improvement.
3: Do we have like a clear number or estimate about how many First Nations peoples, how many cases were included in this data set?
2: Yep, so in 2025, there are an estimated 3,600 new cancer cases diagnosed and 1,200 cancer deaths among First Nations people. And lung cancer is the most commonly diagnosed cancer among First Nations people, followed by prostate cancer, breast cancer, bowel cancer, and melanoma of the skin.
3: And so with this new data, how can it kind of inform responses to cancer in Indigenous communities?
2: So this cancer analysis doesn't look specifically at cancer prevention, but some of the main risk factors for the cancers diagnosed among First Nations people include smoking, alcohol, obesity, insufficient exercise, poor diet, and sun exposure. Working towards a healthy lifestyle is therefore a positive step in lowering the chance of being diagnosed with these cancers. However, cancer survival rates continue to improve in Australia, and another really important factor is early detection of cancer. An important development is the new National Lung Cancer Screening Program, and lung cancer is the most commonly diagnosed cancer among First Nations people, so screening has the potential to help detect lung cancers earlier, particularly among people at higher risk. And another insight from the new data is which is particularly important, is that First Nations cancer survival rates are lower for many cancers. This is true for breast cancer, but when tumour size is taken into account, the rates become much more similar. So this finding and the fact that one-year cancer survival rates are lower for many cancers indicate that First Nations people are likely to be diagnosed with cancer later on average. Participating in things like cancer screening programs and seeking medical advice early would likely lead to better cancer survival rates and also cancer mortality rates continuing with their positive progress.
1: That was the Australian Institute of Health and Welfare's head of cancer screening, Justin Harvey. NAIDOC Week may have come to an end, but excitement is building for the National NAIDOC Awards in August. The awards honour Aboriginal and Torres Strait Islander people making a difference in their communities. A finalist for the NAIDOC Innovation Award is the CSIRO's Young Indigenous Women's STEM Academy. It supports young women to achieve their goals in science, technology, engineering or mathematics. Kalkadoon woman Kim Dyball is the Academy's executive manager. She's told News News' Harrison Pedersen the nomination is a huge honour.
4: We're absolutely blown away, to tell you the truth. We've been applying for like the last 3 years. Just to call out to everyone who has applied in the past and hasn't been made a finalist, keep trying, keep going, because to be recognised by MOB is the greatest honour. It absolutely is. We've won numerous awards for various different things in the past, but this one here totally tops the cake, and we're absolutely thrilled.
3: So what's been happening at the Academy this past year?
4: Well, we're very proud to say that we've actually got just very close to 700 young women, because we're just writing up our final reports at the moment. There's been 700 young women that have been a part of the STEM Academy so far. We've had over 132 young women who have graduated from university and are doing various things with that. Some of them are going on to actually study their masters and their PhDs, and some are just going straight into industry, and some are actually working for different community organisations as well. So there's always lots happening. We're also sharing that at the end of last year, we were very fortunate to win a Churchill Fellowship. And as part of the Churchill Fellowship that I was awarded, the Frank and Helen Zobeck Churchill Fellowship, we actually took 12 of the young women with me across as part of an international STEM leadership dialogue. So we travelled across to various countries, including Aotearoa, Canada, the United States, Iceland and Norway, to learn about what they were doing to support First Nations women in STEM. There's always so much happening in the STEM Academy, so I could literally talk about it all day, because the young women and what they're doing, their journeys are just absolutely phenomenal.
3: What impact does having more Indigenous women in these fields mean for, the country's STEM fields as a whole?
4: Oh, it is absolutely phenomenal, because they are in all different sorts of areas. If I talk about Greta, for example, Greta has now graduated with engineering, as well as she's doing aerospace. She's gone back to university, is now doing her master's, but she works full-time for BAE Systems. And she was part of that international STEM leadership dialogue. And since she's returned from that, she's applied for an Australian Science, Technology and Engineering Elevate Scholarship, which is successful. She's part of a global leaders strategy group as well. She's a finalist in the Australian Space Awards just recently. And I read yesterday on LinkedIn that she's actually also now on this aviation committee as well. And I was thinking, my goodness, there's absolutely nothing that these young women can't do. So they're in all sorts of different spaces. Some of them are doing biomedical sciences. Some are doing environmental science. The full stream of engineering, some of in the technology space, working on digital design work. So they're absolutely in everything. They're also putting their hand up to be in various sorts of boards and organisations as well, and committees. And that's actually helping change the conversation. And it's part of that systemic change that we talk about as well. Because by including young women's voices, you have access to all that incredible Indigenous knowledge. You hear the saying that, Indigenous people are the first scientists, the first engineers. So we've got this long history of actually working in this space and thinking creatively, but also thinking sustainably and caring for country as part of it.
1: That was Kim Dyball from the Young Indigenous Women's STEM Academy. The winners of the National NAIDOC Awards will be announced on the 15th of August. You're listening to the National Indigenous Radio Service's weekly news and review. I'm Karen Durante, coming to you from the lands of the Yuggera and Turrbal peoples in Magajan, Brisbane. Still to come,
5: they're quite an unknown turtle species because they spend so much time offshore. But they migrate thousands of kilometres. So quite often they will come from our northern neighbours, from Papua New Guinea, from Solomon Islands. They'll migrate down the east coast of Australia through our coral sea and often feed on jellyfish right down in Bass Strait.
1: And later we hear about a school in WA improving educational outcomes for Aboriginal students.
6: What we're going for is even higher expectations for our kids. Our kids are proud Aboriginal kids. They are our next elders, and the expectation is that they are going to learn and be the best they can be so they can go to university.
1: There are calls for more marine sanctuaries co-managed by First Nations communities to protect critically endangered species like the Western Pacific's leatherback turtles. Australian government fishing data shows 101 turtles have been accidentally killed by longline fishermen off the east coast since 2018. The Worldwide Fund for Nature Australia wants 30% of the country's oceans declared marine sanctuaries. Its head of oceans, Richard Leck, wants sanctuaries designed in partnership with Indigenous communities and guided by the leadership and knowledge of traditional owners. He's told News News's Mark Hydes fishing boats in Australia's eastern tuna and billfish fishery accidentally hook, entangle or collide with the turtles.
5: What we're seeing, according to Australian government data, is that we're having a lot of what is called interactions with longline fishing and leatherback turtles. And the estimate is that over the last few years, around 100 leatherback turtles have been killed from longline fishing. Obviously, this isn't intentional, but it is a really serious issue, especially considering how endangered those animals are.
7: Do you think the figure could be higher than 101?
5: Look, it certainly could. The number of interactions that are recorded are at about 260. So it's an estimate that around 100 have been killed. But obviously, you know, when a turtle is caught in a long line, there's always going to be injuries caused from that entanglement, and how well those turtles survive that entanglement, it's always going to be an estimate. So yes, it definitely could be more significant as well.
7: You've mentioned that they're critically endangered. They can't afford this, can they?
5: No, absolutely. We've seen in the last 30 or 40 years an 80% decline in their populations. So this is a species that's under significant threat. They're also a magnificent species. They're quite an unknown turtle species because they spend so much time offshore. But they migrate thousands of kilometres. So quite often they will come from our northern neighbours, from Papua New Guinea, from Solomon Islands. They'll migrate down the east coast of Australia through our coral sea and often feed on jellyfish right down in Bass Strait. So this, sadly, that area sadly coincides with significant pressures, whether that be from fishing, from shipping. And so what WWF is really focused on is creating marine sanctuaries, areas that are free of fishing, free of all extractive use, to make sure that species like the leatherback are protected.
7: Why is it important for people to speak up now?
5: The Australian government has announced it's just about to review Australia's network of marine parks. We're expecting that review to be kicked off in the next month or so. So it's a once-in-a-generation opportunity to really increase the amount of marine sanctuary protection, those areas that are fully free of all extractive activities in our oceans. And we all know, I think Australians have a deep love affair with our oceans. We have a deep affinity with our oceans and coasts. At the moment, we're seeing that incredible whale migration on the east and west coast that we see every year. But it's important to think about other species like the leatherback turtle and other ocean environments, and make sure that we get the protection in place in Australia's oceans that it really needs.
7: kind of a majestic creature in a way, aren't they? I know living in Townsville, you'd see the turtles pop up near the rock pool on the strand up there, and it just captivated people.
5: Oh, they are. I think there's a real affinity with turtles. They are, they're like almost like a living dinosaur. They're incredible to see in the water. And the leatherback in particular is quite unknown to most people, but it is an extraordinary animal. Some of them have been recorded up weighing almost up to a ton. So they're huge animals. It can be the size of a car, almost up to 2.5 meters long. And this is a species that has gone through a really big decline in its population. We just need to put the protections in place to make sure that we give it the best chance to recover.
7: What input should First Nations communities have?
5: Look, leatherback turtles are of huge cultural significance to many First Nations communities, both here in Australia and in the Pacific as well. Any decisions that are made around First Nations sea country need to be guided by First Nations leadership, their knowledge, and also, you know, the local community voices. That is a really vital part of how we protect our oceans, and a really important part as we embark on a review of Australia's marine park network.
7: What would you like to see in place for sanctuaries that are co-managed by Indigenous communities?
5: WWF Australia is calling for the Australian government to implement 30% of Australia's oceans in marine sanctuaries by 2030. This review of marine parks gives us the opportunity to achieve that. But more than that, I think it's really important that this is done in partnership with First Nations communities. We've seen the growth of Indigenous ranger presence in our sea country. It's important that that work continues, but it's also important that First Nations Indigenous rangers have the required capacity, enforcement and compliance powers, and responsibility to make sure that our oceans are managed sustainably, and to make sure that we continue their presence in our oceans, looking after sea country as they've done for millennia.
1: That's Richard Lake from the Worldwide Fund for Nature Australia talking to Mark Hides. By adopting a trauma-informed way of teaching reading skills and waiting for students to be ready to learn, an Aboriginal school in Perth has dramatically improved academic results. 4 years ago, 16 out of 18 Grade 5 and Grade 6 students at Jiddy Jiddy Aboriginal School were at or below a Year 3 reading level. Now, almost all of the 23 students are reading at their year level and are ready to move up into high school or even thinking about university. To find out more about Jiddy Jiddy's approach to teaching, NERS News' Harrison Pedersen spoke with the school principal, Karen Augustin.
8: It's just doing things with fidelity and ensuring that all the kids are ready to learn before we start pushing things onto them. So basically, our school is an all Aboriginal school. We're sitting on about 110 kids at the moment. We are from kindy to year six. And about 3 years ago, we were looking at our results from our NAP plan and everything, and we weren't achieving across the board. There were some kids that were achieving and some kids that weren't, and we just were looking at things. And I called in some people from Perth Literacy Specialists, and we had a big discussion about it. And then I went around to classrooms, and we found out that the programs that we're using were explicit literacy programs. However, they weren't being used with fidelity. So, you know, that was a real problem for us. So we actually then started looking at different programs and that, and we found out that there was a Closing the Gap multi-lit program. And so we applied for the Closing the Gap program, which provides the multi-lit program to schools that are trying to close the gap with Aboriginal students. Once we got started on the multi-lit program. We've done it with Fidelity, but we've also done it ensuring that the kids are ready to learn. So we do activities and a body to brain every day, and we do Berry Street every day, and we ensure that the kids are linked to country every day. So we have yarning circles. So that's our start. But it's all about value adding for our kids. So where they start and where they're going, the results have been next level. We didn't expect the results so quickly. And what we are really waiting for is for our kindy kids to go through to year six and see the results. So what we're seeing now is when we started the program, 16 out of our 18 kids that were in our senior class were going to high school with below year three literacy. And now what we've found in this year, we've got 24 kids in our year five, six, and only two are below. So the results are outstanding. Our NAPLAN results are also above like schools, which we've never had before. But what we're going for is even higher expectations for our kids. Our kids are proud Aboriginal kids. They are our next elders, and the expectation is that they are going to learn and be the best they can be so they can go to university.
9: And so besides like the academic improvements, are you noticing any other benefits for the students? Like, are they more engaged?
8: The engagement is there because the kids are learning. So they can read books now. The kids get so excited. Negative behaviour has dropped. Positive behaviour has increased. And the engagement overall in all subjects has increased because the kids are learning. Our attendance is quite good. We've had a real bout this year of sickness, but it is quite good. Our kids get bused in every day from their homes. So we have six buses that bring the kids to school. Our parents value education, so they make sure the kids get up and get to school. And it's just across the board. If you came to our school, you'd get a feeling. Everyone that comes here says, wow, it's really calm. I don't know what they were thinking, but it is calm. It's calm because kids are learning. They're in class and they're learning and they're enjoying it. They're engaged. They're confident. They speak at assemblies now. They read and they speak at assemblies and they're proud.
1: And that was Karen Augustin, the principal of Jiddy Jiddy Aboriginal School. And that's a wrap for the weekly

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3: The RFNG is supported in part by funding from the Social Sciences and Humanities Research Council. Consultation and accommodation with First Nations communities is a legal duty under Section 35 of the Canadian Constitution. The United Nations Declaration on the Rights of Indigenous Peoples also emphasizes the importance of free, prior, and informed consent in decision-making. So, what does it mean to consult and accommodate from a First Nations perspective?

0: Dan, and welcome to Black Law Tribal Edition. Lauren and here with you today for a special broadcast, this time from our friends over in Kanata. Consultation and accommodation with First Nations communities isn't just a guideline, it's a fundamental legal duty enshrined in their constitution. We're looking at UNDRIP, that is the United Nations Declaration of the Rights of Indigenous Peoples, and how that emphasises free, prior and informed consent, and what does that look like? This is from a Canadian point of view. I hope you enjoy it.
1: The RFNG is supported in part by funding from the Social Sciences and Humanities Research Council. Consultation and accommodation with First Nations communities is a legal duty under Section 35 of the Canadian Constitution. The United Nations Declaration on the Rights of Indigenous Peoples also emphasizes the importance of free, prior, and informed consent in decision-making. So, what does it mean to consult and accommodate from a First Nations perspective?

Hello, and welcome to Inherent Rights Informed Voices, a podcast brought to you by the Center for First Nations Governance and the Rebuilding First Nations Governance Project. Today, we're going to be exploring Canada's duty to consult and accommodate. My name is Serena Smith, and I'll be your host for today.

0: I was born and raised on Haida Gwaii, my traditional territory going back until time immemorial. I'm also a research assistant for the RFNG project, where I helped with research on consultation with Giuseppe Amatulli. I'm currently studying my Master's of Public Policy at Carleton University. As you've probably heard by now, there's been a lot of pressure to quickly approve major development projects across Canada in response to global economic shocks. And in some regions, First Nations traditional territories are on the line. The conflicting interests that come with consultation and accommodation can be tricky to navigate, so here to unpack how to prioritize First Nations self-governance in decision-making processes are three leaders in the field. Valerie Courtois is the Executive Director, or Ushi Mao, of the Indigenous Leadership Initiative and a leader in Indigenous-led conservation stewardship. She's a member of the Innu community of Mashtoyats in Lac Saint-Jean. Valerie works to help First Nations care for the land and water while advancing their leadership and helping to secure project funding. Sing-ait-law, Valerie. Thank you for joining me.
1: Kwee-kwee, Serena. Very nice to be here with you today.
0: Well, we know that consultation and accommodation acts through the inherent right to self-governance. I'm wondering, what does it mean or look like to consult and accommodate First Nations? Like, who is usually part of these conversations? And are there any examples of well-done consultation or poor consultation?
1: You know, normally what happens in terms of resource development or conservation or kind of any other land use consultations is that there's a letter sent to chief and council, and then the chief and council will delegate someone to respond. That in itself depends on the nature of the capacity of the community or the nation that is being engaged with. And often the burden of consultation can be quite heavy. I hear this all the time. Places like my own community in Mashtoyats in Pequagamiit is how we call Lac Saint-Jean in our language. It means the first lake. And they may, in any given summer, receive hundreds of requests for consultation on land use, whether that is for cottage use, road changes, or proposed operations in forestry. It really is important for the nation to have really the capacity to engage. This is part of why I work on promoting the role of guardians, because guardians are in many ways that capacity. They do that not only from a community setting, but they can do things like verify their own land use that they've been able to map and kind of overlay the proposals with that mapping. They can go on the land and actually verify and see what sort of impacts such a proposal can have. Often, it's not possible to fully respond to all of that pressure for consultation. My preferred context, though, is when the First Nations can assert their own vision for what can happen on the land. So the presence of a land relationship plan, or also known as a land use plan, often is enabling to help ensure that if consultations occur within proposed protected areas or established protected areas, then you can deal with it one way, or if it's within a land use zone, then you can really start to have almost like a triage effort to make sure that the nature of your responses are enabled by the capacity that you have.
0: Yeah, that's a really interesting point, the role of guardians in like asserting your nation's territory, I guess, or your rights over your territory. And I like the term you use, the land relationship plan rather than land use plan, because it kind of centers people in their relationship to the land rather than just using it.
1: Yeah, that's a term that was coined by Tsimka and Giselle Martin from the Tlaloquiat Nation, and I've used it ever since. I agree with you, Serena. It's, you know, too often when we think of land use plan, it already presupposes this kind of human use and kind of extractive relationship mm-hmm. that often occurs with land. And the land relationship planning does a good job to kind of remind us of the responsibilities and the reciprocity that comes from such a relationship.
0: Yeah, I think like the role of guardians, it kind of helps conceptualize and assert the stewardship role, because I feel like when consultation is happening, it's like we need to be able to have a part in decision making and really bringing our understanding of the land or waters to the table. Like, because for thousands of years, our people have been passed down this knowledge about the land. And so, like, when I'm at school, I'll tell people, you know, I think Western society has this very, metaphysical idea or something of our relationship to the land, where it's like, I kind of get this image of like Pocahontas and the colors of the wind, where there's like, you know, like singing animals and like you can see the wind, different colors flying around. But in reality, it's like there's this knowledge that's passed down for so many generations since time immemorial. And so who knows better than the people of that land, you know, what should be done? So I'm just wondering about your thoughts on that.
1: Yeah, I think so. I mean, you know, the modern kind of imposed governance through the Indian Act is an artificial reality of leadership. Our traditional governance really depended on knowledge and experience and place and being in those places. So Caribou, we have a concept in our language that's Ushukatik. It means where you will always find caribou. So they have fidelity to certain regions. Well, a chief and council cannot know all of those things at once. It is artificial mm-hmm. for that expectation. So when they receive a consultation request or when they receive a proposal, it's actually almost in many ways unfair to expect them to statute on each one of those proposals, because it may be in a zone where their own family does not have strong relationships, but another might. And this is part of why when we promote the role of guardians, we, you know, this isn't just one person, or the ultimate guardian or watchman programs are ones that have many families represented that look at the many zones of use and the many kinds of expertise that are required to make such a decision. And those, for us, guardians, by definition, feed into the decision-making process of a community. I am really keen on the guardians offering when we think about looking at the pressures of land use, because often we'll get isolated requests that are not necessarily in place. It's actually quite new for provinces to ask questions about cumulative effects. And that is the beauty of indigenous science and what guardians can bring to the table, because they bring that holistic and full understanding of really what is risk to the landscape and how you minimize that risk. If you have one mine, it's not just the mine proposal, and usually mines have a fairly low footprint, but then there's all kinds of other aspects that are related to that you have to think about if you're an indigenous person using that landscape. What is the road to extract that mineral going to do in general to your ability and availability to use that place? Having guardians that are knowledgeable about both the indigenous science but also who are trained in Western science and is a really great way of ensuring that when we're making decisions that will impact years and generations, like mines or like forestry proposals or other extractive industries, then we can really make sure to minimize risk. Because what we've learned about past projects is that often we do not fully know what those impacts may look like.
0: Some of the things you're mentioning remind me of the HIDTA laws that come out of the natural world. So one of them is Ginawadluhan Gudat Kwagit, which is everything depends on everything else. And you're so right. I feel like that part of Western science is missing. And so, yeah, it just makes me wonder, like, if the cumulative effects model that's come up in government has kind of stemmed from indigenous knowledge, because I know there's some teams out there in government that are working with nations on cumulative effects and spending years talking to the community and building those relationships so that, you know, when, I don't know, maybe a project is being proposed, there's a deeper understanding of what those impacts could be. Having those guardians there who understand a certain area is so important, but I've also seen in my community too, like, when something was being proposed and brought to the community, it was so important to have elders there who were able to speak up and be like, oh, actually, you shouldn't build anything in that specific area because of XYZ. And it's like, just, it kind of taught me like the importance of just one person is so, it's like such a wealth of knowledge that we need everyone. And I think it's just, it's so tough living in this modern colonial society where nations are being, like, they have so many projects being thrown at them, so many things they have to consult on, and it's just feels so impossible to try and keep up or be, like, considering all of the effects when they're all being thrown at them. And it's like, I don't know, I attended a economic reconciliation conference recently, and I just kept thinking, like, what about the environment? Like, what about the effects on everything else? And it just seemed entirely missing from the conversation.
1: Yeah, it's tough because it's, you know, we have some precepts, you know, suppositions that are imposed on us because of the colonial system. And the fact that we're in a resource-based economy as this country. And so I'll give the example of major projects. Right now we have, you know, a legislation, Bill C-5, that has been enacted by the House that talks about enabling the development and the extraction of new resources. Well, when that arrives at the community, the kind of the reaction is, well, the only thing we can do is not necessarily, I mean, we can always withdraw our consent and fight the project, but like anything, it's much easier to take energy that's coming at you and channel it as opposed to stopping it. And that's really, really tough. So when we think about major projects, in my sense, it is really important that they be accompanied by some conditions for them to happen, like to enable the presence of guardians, like having impact benefit agreements that put in place forums to discuss long-term environmental effects, like making sure that if there is development in those regions, that the benefits come to the communities. I mean, let's be honest, our standard of living as indigenous peoples in this country is way lower than the average Canadian. And it's not like we don't deserve a higher standard of living, and we're gonna need to, as nations, think about developing some of those resources. This is a part of the richness, and we also have modern needs and live in a modern wage economy and do need jobs and do need security and pension plans and all the things that come with being a part of that system. So the question is, what needs to stay to enable these environments and the future generations that are coming at us after us, and who will look back and say, were those good ancestors? Like, I hope the future generations will look back at me and said, that was a person who tried to be a good person every day of their life and to maintain and flourish in the relationship with place. But also, I want to make sure that I do have a pension plan and that my future generations are not stuck in the cycles of poverty that many of our members and communities are stuck into. So finding a way of ensuring that we have continued dialogue with the pressures that come at us is really important. And it's not by imposing systems or imposing things that we're going to get there. It's actually by participation and by being a part of those conversations that we're going to arrive to a place where our nations are finally recognized as the nations they are.
0: Yeah, I think those are super important insights as to how we move forward with reconciliation and with the Building Canada Strong movement under Mark Carney. As consultation evolves, it's important that it's not just a check mark or kind of just something that proponents or government legally have to do, but actually involving Indigenous peoples from the planning stage all the way through the project, if it happens. Do you think that, with all that said, that the reforming of consultation or evolving of consultation has made the process of resource development have less conflict? How does consent play into the process?
1: Well, look, consent is the standard that we should be seeking. That is a fundamental aspect of the UN Declaration on the Rights of Indigenous Peoples that has been enshrined in not only in federal law, but in some provinces, though some provinces have had some opinions about the implementation of that law. We can take British Columbia as a recent example of that. In many ways, our relationship with the colonial government has been one not of creativity, but of obligation. And I think consent can bring us to a place of creativity. It's in our mutual interest to uplift each other as peoples. Especially in the kind of the rural, remote regions of this country. More than 80% of the Canadian population lives within 200 miles of the American border. That is where most kind of the population, that is where most of the political power of this country exists. Yet, most of the financing and the sources for our economies are actually not in that region, other than kind of the service industry and all of those kind of things, but they actually come from those rural, remote areas. And because that is an extractive kind of relationship, we can think about communities like Fort St. John or Yellowknife or Fort McMurray or Thompson, Manitoba, or Amos, Quebec, or any of these, Goose Bay, Labrador, where I live. Those are communities that in themselves, if it wasn't for those extractive industries, would not be very sustainable as communities. And it kind of locks those regions into that dynamic of extraction. And I think that it would be great for First Nations to be entirely a part of that decision-making framework. And I'm deliberately not using the word integration, because I don't want that participation to simply be dovetailed into a system that exists. What I'm actually proposing is that as peoples, we jointly dream of the future that we want. I think as a country, if we really want to achieve reconciliation, the way to do that is through dialogue, is through joint dreaming, and then putting in place the real things that it will take. It is not okay that mines get put in place and then we have impact benefit agreements and then our nations have, you know, the lowest paying kind of lowest opportunity jobs. It is not by cleaning rooms of the miners that we're going to get in a place where our nations are going to thrive. We have to invest in making sure that our peoples are in all of the kind of roles and responsibilities that are involved.
0: I feel like we all have so much more in common than, you know, any differences we might have, and it could benefit us all to have a stronger relationship and stronger understanding of each other's cultures. If there's anything that you want to leave this interview with.
1: I enjoy chatting with you, Serena, and I hope that our future generations that are coming up will be able to take the mantle when they're ready, and that they have as many opportunities to think in this way and to dedicate their lives to this as I have, and that they realize that both the privilege and the responsibility that it comes with. And I can't wait to see where the next generations are going to take us.
0: Oh, for sure. I feel like the youth today have been set up very well by other generations that have really instilled that in us. So thank you so much for joining me today. It was so great talking to you. Asing Dongful King Goska, Valerie. I'll see you next time.
1: Shinishkimit Nao Yame. Thank you very much for this conversation. It's been a pleasure.

0: rebuilding all the damage, turning heartbreak into heat. Cause I finally found the version that I never got to meet.
1: You're listening to Black Law Tribal Edition today, right across the country, thanks to Bumba Bipra Media and the National Indigenous Radio Service. This is a podcast from Canada talking about free, prior and informed consent and what does that look like in a domestic context inside of Canada in relation to First Nations self-government.
2: Shona Nelson is the band manager of Dowick River First Nation in BC. She has over 20 years of experience in the field and keeps the improvement of her community's governance and administration central in her work. Shona has experience working with all levels of government and industry in consultation, accommodation, and more. And last but not least, Giuseppe Amatulli, who's a postdoctorate fellow with RFNG. His research focuses on the impacts of industrial development on First Nations socioeconomic organizations. Hi, everyone. Welcome to the show.
3: Hi there. I'm Shona Nelson from Treaty 8 territory this morning.
4: Hi there. I'm Giuseppe Amatulli. The main thing when it comes to consultation and accommodation, at least to me and based on what I've been learning in the last few years working with Dowick River First Nation before and then in the context of my research project is that consultation and accommodation should be done according to a First Nation perspective, but most often is done according to the government perspective. And so the first big question that I think it is worth exploring in this podcast is what is consultation and accommodation from a First Nation perspective?
3: Consultation, accommodation, I mean, those are really like legal terms. And not really like from an Indigenous perspective at all. And I would say, like in my experience, the foundation for any type of consultation and engagement is the trust and the trust building relationships with government. You know, consultation accommodation. The term is really legal and performative. And in the First Nation perspective, you know, it's really relational and the relationship with the land and people and the community. So for my experience working with Dowick River and prior to that with the Treaty 8 Tribal Association, we've been navigating this space because the consultation accommodation legal frameworks have changed and evolved in the last 20 years. I hate to date myself. I've been in the space for a long time. And so what that looks like, you know, to consult is just basically to, you know, to gather information and to engage and fact find for a regulator or for an industry. Quite often it's just about checking the box where they identify potential concerns or interests. But from an Indigenous perspective, it's about sharing and having a conversation about why the land is important and why it's important to their identity. And so it's not just about impacts like, say, like a bear den moving, you know, or something like that. It's actually about their well-being and who they are and how they see themselves on the land and their connection to the land and themselves. So there's a real, I don't know if the word would be like, it's not a tension, it's just a different worldview. So when you're coming from a legalistic perspective, legal framework, and basically box checking, I hate to say the term, they're there for that purpose to get a project over the line or to gather information. But Giuseppe, you'll know working out in a community like Dowick, it's about spending time together and being connected with your community and on the land. So the consultation is different. I mean, we've got the experience working with government and industry on that, but the proponents and the government people that are most successful are the ones that come out on the land and have these long-standing relationships with Dowick when they really get to understand the people and how they interact on the land. And so that's just kind of like high level. There's just a different worldview on what that looks like. And of course, we always have to go by the law, rule of law, and what that looks like. So the question really is, how do you take the Indigenous perspective. And the other thing is every community is different, right? So you can't just throw us all under one blanket, as our former chief would have to say, which is really hard for government and industry because they like certainty and ease and they want consistency. But what you would do at the Doig River community would be could be a lot different than our sister band over at Blueberry or Halfway River First Nation. And I'm just using the Northeast BC Treaty 8 experiences because those are the ones I'm familiar with. And those are treaty nations. But what about those nations that don't have treaty? What does that look like for them and their cultural grounding and how they engage and consult with the Crown or with industry?
4: Yeah, I think we have been having so many conversations about how to consult with a nation, and it is true that the relationship part is always the most difficult part, because it is difficult to establish relationships and to build the trust, which is a fundamental feature for consulting in a proper way. I would like to ask you about accommodation, because when I was actually doing an interview, he was telling me that, well, consultation is difficult, but there has never been accommodation. No one knows what accommodation really is. And I think it is also important to reflect on the real meaning of accommodation, because this is a bit of a buzzword, right? It's like, okay, consulting and accommodation. But is there real accommodation when First Nations are consulted? And what does that mean?
3: I've been thinking about that for a long time, actually. It's been on my mind, and there's not a lot of case law even on accommodation. But there's like there's consultation, there's mitigation, and there's accommodation. And when I think about it, you know, if you're with government or industry, consulting with a First Nation on a proposed project. So mitigation is like, okay, we're going to mitigate the impact of this development on the land by moving this pipeline 50 feet. Or like when you think about you're mitigating these impacts, that I look at that as more of that science, technical space. But when we think about accommodating for the loss of the use of the land and the ability to practice their Aboriginal and treaty rights, that's a different space. And we've had to be very creative about that, because typically, like in a project agreement, they'll do an economic accommodation, right? So they might pay the community an amount of money for loss of use, you know, as an accommodation. And you would negotiate that with a proponent. But then there's also accommodating, like with providing jobs or opportunities or education. But for us, like when I worked at Doig, you know, we've really tried to find some creative ways and how do we include community, and what, like I always go back and ask them, like, what's important to you? What's important about this area? What do you want to see happening in there? And if a project was to happen. So there's the technical science mitigation piece, but the accommodation part, there's not a lot of work done on the legal space on that. And so it hasn't really been tested, short of what I understand is, like, you know, primarily economic accommodation. But some of my experiences, if we've tried to do other things like building out programs or opportunities for our monitors or our members to get on the land in different spaces, like cultural monitoring, post-construction monitoring, different things like that, where they can still be out there and have a say in how things are managed on the territory. So accommodation, yeah, what does that look like? What are you accommodating for? And there's a lot. It's complex, and it's an old space, but it's a new space. But we're still navigating it, and really, the First Nations or the impacted peoples, like on the land, really have to think about that. And it ranges, like, how do you manage it for individuals, like say a trap line holder? What's the accommodation that they're going to look for? And then also, what is the collective looking for, like the community as a whole? And those are the things that First Nation practitioners like myself or my colleagues in the lands offices have to navigate. And so for me, I think it's It's not about making it easy for the proponent or government. It's about like really identifying what matters to the people. It's not for me to say. It's really about like those members that or community members that have to experience what that accommodation looks like. So it can be a range of things, like in our experience, from economic. It could be contracting. It could be employment. There could be education opportunities. It's about maybe negotiating a long-term relationship agreement, which I've done a lot with the in my DOIG space with the proponent. It's like, hey, you can't just be here and do a one and done. You have to be, if you're going to be here, you're going to be here and building a relationship with the community for the long term. So we've done that so that you have these value-added experiences and opportunities and potentially compensation for the First Nations to manage that that loss of use.
4: How do we reconcile when it comes to really First Nations sovereignty and what is going on also with this new proposal for wind farms, for example, or for anything that is renewable, so green and so depicted as positive, no matter what. It is also important, I think, to have a critical mind when it comes to consultation and accommodation done by proponents who are there to build the next wind farms just because they are using renewable energy. And so my question is, do they do consultation in a better way? Are they able to consult and accommodate in a different way? Or is it basically the same old, just framed in a different way?
3: It's actually worse right now, and you wouldn't think, like, with so the transition to green energy is a good thing, but it's the how they go about it, right? And so in our experience, there's been they've changed legislation where wind tower projects are now going to be regulated through the BC Energy Regulator, which rather than through the BC Environmental Assessment Office, which is more of a robust process where First Nations actually have a better say and opportunity to consult and engage through the BCEO. And that was a system that worked really well. So in this rush to do this transition, or in British Columbia, they want to electrify oil and gas. So you're not really getting rid of oil and gas, but you're doing new development. These companies, these renewables, they don't have a history with our communities, and or it's been pretty limited. So they're coming in thinking, well, hey, this is something that the province supports. It's green. We can just come in and roll out this project and everyone's going to be happy and it's going to be kumbaya. Well, it's not. And I mean, there are landowners that have issues with this, not just Indigenous people. So it's actually been worse, and it's been very chaotic in the last year and a half for our nation to have to deal with renewables. I'm all about green energy and finding better ways to reduce the carbon footprint, absolutely. But that does not mean you have to like do poor consultation engagement. And maybe some of these renewable projects, they really need to think about them, where they're being located, who's benefiting, what does it look like, and I hate to use the term cowboy it, but that's what they've been doing. And they need to be more thoughtful in rolling this out and be more collaborative and engaging with the First Nations on what that would be looking like.
5: Yeah, so thinking about all of the generations that are affected by resource extraction, like growing up on Haida Gwaii, on my territory, I know a lot of Indigenous youth who are super passionate about being stewards of the land and kind of like protecting it, or they have a deep understanding of the land. And I feel like within the policy realm or government realm or consultation and engagement, they can be kind of left out of the conversation. So I'm wondering, like, in your area of the province, are youth brought into engagement at all, or like what's the feel with that?
3: It's always been the elders in a lot of the communities that kind of rule the school because they have the knowledge, right? As we should respect and honor them, right? You know, but we're also thinking about seven generations and what is a place for the young people who will be living with these impacts. And so different communities do different things. We do like a our elders monitor program. So we engage youth to go out with the elders on monitoring jobs and working together and learn, like, so we want to facilitate that intergenerational transmission of culture and knowledge on the land. And we also do it through our land guardian program. And that's a way that Doeg has been really engaging. And all of our land guardians are all young. And for me, like, that's under 30, by the way. I'm so excited. And I love the fact that a lot of them are young women. And also every member has an opportunity to come in and engage with our lands office. I think the one thing that we have not resolved is managing on and off reserve land users. And so we have some members that live not in community. And they may live in Fort St. John, or they may live in Kamloops, Kelowna, and Calgary. So how are we receiving their information, right? You know, and how do we facilitate and support their connection to the land, their territory? When they may not have grown up, or they've been displaced, like through these systems, either they've been adopted or fostered out, or their family, that intergenerational impacts from day school. That's what we had at Doeg, not the residential school, but the day school, but still that displacement. And so that they feel that they also have a say, right? So I don't have those answers yet. We're still working through it. That's some of the work that Doeg is thinking about, is like having youth shadow chief and council and different key positions in decision making. For me, it's very inspiring that these youth are really keen on making sure that there's good water quality, that they're going to be able to hunt moose, you know, or trap like their parents and their grandparents did.
5: At the foundation of consultation and accommodation, there needs to be a deep understanding of Indigenous rights. And I think that the biggest misunderstanding within, like, most of society is of Indigenous rights and what that means. And so I think, you know, even if youth aren't directly in consultations or whatnot, like, they know the environment, like, they get it.
3: I think you're so correct. And we have decision makers in Ottawa or in Victoria that don't understand the realities of the people and their connection with the land. Because the policy is to get projects developed right now because there's a crisis. And understanding that. So how do you reconcile that with Indigenous rights? And then the other thing with rights is a responsibility. And we all have rights, but we also have a responsibility to take care of that land and to fully engage in a good way to make sure that we're caring for the land and the wildlife and those things that have always sustained Indigenous peoples and their cultural resiliency. And I think that's the value of the work that we do at Doeg, is bringing people out and coming and understanding that connection and just seeing the hurt in people's faces and how they experience we sometimes call it ecological grief. And former band counselor Gary Oker used to talk a lot about that. And they're like, why people feel like they're crazy sometimes, not crazy, but crazy making is the word he'd say, you know. It's that disconnection from the land and that peace that you find being connected, and it's part of your well-being and your identity and who you are as an Indigenous person. So for youth in particular, you know, that is, it's a real important thing that we have to manage for the future, and how do we reconcile that? And the term right, you know, in Canada and a lot of the people that we work with, like, we talk about rights. It's like a zero-sum game, like, you know, Indigenous rights and then the non-Indigenous people, they don't have the same rights. Well, the reality is it just is what it is, you know, and it's not, and it doesn't have to be us or them. It can be a we, because all youth benefit from having a healthy landscape, right? So that everyone else can enjoy the land as well. So I find that there's more opportunities for collaboration that way.
5: Yeah, I have chills from everything you just said. It's really well articulated, especially the part where you mentioned with rights comes with responsibilities too. And I think that a lot of Indigenous people take that very seriously. Thank you for tuning in, and thank you to Shona and Giuseppe for joining us.
3: Thank you for thinking of me and allowing me to spend some time with you today to share my time and story and my experience with Doig River.
4: Thanks for having me. It was nice chatting with you.

0: Thank you to Shona Nelson, Valerie Courtois, and Giuseppe Amatulli for lending your informed voices to this episode. We hope you join us next time on Inherent Rights, Informed Voices, Reclaiming Our Rights and Ourselves. 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
2: And that brings an end to the show today. Thank you so much for joining us. Gaya Baragalanyunda, may God's peace be upon you wherever you are. I hope you really enjoyed the Canadian perspective on things. They're very similar to what happened on this continent, at least. But in some ways, they're a little bit more advanced, you could argue. But anyway, we'll catch you next week on Black Law Tribal Edition. Take it easy.

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3: The RFNG is supported in part by funding from the Social Sciences and Humanities Research Council. Consultation and accommodation with First Nations communities is a legal duty under Section 35 of the Canadian Constitution. The United Nations Declaration on the Rights of Indigenous Peoples also emphasizes the importance of free, prior, and informed consent in decision-making. So, what does it mean to consult and accommodate from a First Nations perspective?

0: and welcome to Black Law Tribal Edition. Lauren and here with you today for a special broadcast, this time from our friends over in Kanata. Consultation and accommodation with First Nations communities isn't just a guideline, it's a fundamental legal duty enshrined in their constitution. We're looking at UNDRIP, that is the United Nations Declaration of the Rights of Indigenous Peoples, and how that emphasises free, prior and informed consent, and what does that look like? This is from a Canadian point of view. I hope you enjoy it.
1: The RFNG is supported in part by funding from the Social Sciences and Humanities Research Council. Consultation and accommodation with First Nations communities is a legal duty under Section 35 of the Canadian Constitution. The United Nations Declaration on the Rights of Indigenous Peoples also emphasizes the importance of free, prior, and informed consent in decision-making. So, what does it mean to consult and accommodate from a First Nations perspective?

Hello, and welcome to Inherent Rights Informed Voices, a podcast brought to you by the Center for First Nations Governance and the Rebuilding First Nations Governance Project. Today, we're going to be exploring Canada's duty to consult and accommodate. My name is Serena Smith, and I'll be your host for today.

0: I was born and raised on Haida Gwaii, my traditional territory going back until time immemorial. I'm also a research assistant for the RFNG project, where I helped with research on consultation with Giuseppe Amatulli. I'm currently studying my Master's of Public Policy at Carleton University. As you've probably heard by now, there's been a lot of pressure to quickly approve major development projects across Canada in response to global economic shocks. And in some regions, First Nations traditional territories are on the line. The conflicting interests that come with consultation and accommodation can be tricky to navigate, so here to unpack how to prioritize First Nations self-governance in decision-making processes are three leaders in the field. Valerie Courtois is the Executive Director, or Ushi Mao, of the Indigenous Leadership Initiative and a leader in Indigenous-led conservation stewardship. She is a member of the Innu community of Mashtoyats in Lac Saint-Jean. Valerie works to help First Nations care for the land and water while advancing their leadership and helping to secure project funding. Sing-ait-la, Valerie. Thank you for joining me.
1: Kwe-kwe, Serena. Very nice to be here with you today.
0: Well, we know that consultation and accommodation acts through the inherent right to self-governance. I'm wondering, what does it mean or look like to consult and accommodate First Nations? Like, who is usually part of these conversations? And are there any examples of well-done consultation or poor consultation?
1: You know, normally what happens in terms of resource development or conservation or kind of any other land use consultations is that there's a letter sent to chief and council, and then the chief and council will delegate someone to respond. That in itself depends on the nature of the capacity of the community or the nation that is being engaged with. And often the burden of consultation can be quite heavy. I hear this all the time. Places like my own community in Mashtoyats and in Piquagamit is how we call Lac Saint-Jean in our language. It means the first lake. And they may, in any given summer, receive hundreds of requests for consultation on land use, whether that is for cottage use, road changes, or proposed operations in forestry. It really is important for the nation to have really the capacity to engage. This is part of why I work on promoting the role of guardians, because guardians are in many ways that capacity. They do that not only from a community setting, but they can do things like verify their own land use that they've been able to map and kind of overlay the proposals with that mapping. They can go on the land and actually verify and see what sort of impacts such a proposal can have. Often, it's not possible to fully respond to all of that pressure for consultation. My preferred context, though, is when the First Nations can assert their own vision for what can happen on the land. So the presence of a land relationship plan, or also known as a land use plan, often is enabling to help ensure that if consultations occur within proposed protected areas or established protected areas, then you can deal with it one way, or if it's within a land use zone, then you can really start to have almost like a triage effort to make sure that the nature of your responses are enabled by the capacity that you have.
0: Yeah, that's a really interesting point, the role of guardians in like asserting your nation's territory, I guess, or your rights over your territory. And I like the term you use, the land relationship plan rather than land use plan, because it kind of centers people in their relationship to the land rather than just using it.
1: Yeah, that's a term that was coined by Tsimkha and Giselle Martin from the Tlalaquiet Nation, and I've used it ever since. I agree with you, Serena. It's, you know, too often when we think of land use plan, it already presupposes this kind of human use and kind of extractive relationship that often occurs with land. And the land relationship planning does a good job to kind of remind us of the responsibilities and the reciprocity that comes from such a relationship.
0: Yeah, I think like the role of guardians, it kind of helps conceptualize and assert the stewardship role, because I feel like when consultation is happening, it's like we need to be able to have a part in decision making and really bringing our understanding of the land or waters to the table. Like, because for thousands of years, our people have been passed down this knowledge about the land. And so, like, when I'm at school, I'll tell people, you know, I think Western society has this very, I don't know, metaphysical idea or something of our relationship to the land, where it's like, I kind of get this image of, like, Pocahontas and the Colors of the Wind, where there's like, you know, like singing animals and like you can see the wind, different colors flying around. But in reality, it's like there's this knowledge that's passed down for so many generations since time immemorial. And so who knows better than the people of that land, you know, what should be done? So I'm just wondering about your thoughts on that.
1: Yeah, I think so. I mean, you know, the modern kind of imposed governance through the Indian Act is an artificial reality of leadership. It you know, our traditional governance really depended on knowledge and experience in place and being in those places. So Caribou, we have a concept in our language that's Ushukatik. It means where you will always find caribou. So they have fidelity to certain regions. Well, a chief and council cannot know all of those things at once. It is artificial for that expectation. So when they receive a consultation request or when they receive a proposal, it's actually almost in many ways unfair to expect them to statute on each one of those proposals, because it may be in a zone where their own family does not have strong relationships, but another might. And this is part of why when we promote the role of guardians, we, you know, this isn't just one person, or the ultimate guardian or watchman programs are ones that have many families represented that look at the many zones of use and the many kinds of expertise that are required to make such a decision. And those, for us, guardians, by definition, feed into the decision-making process of a community. I am really keen on the guardians offering when we think about looking at the pressures of land use, because often we'll get isolated requests that are not necessarily in place. It's actually quite new for provinces to ask questions about cumulative effects. And that is the beauty of indigenous science and what guardians can bring to the table, because they bring that holistic and full understanding of really what is risk to the landscape and how you minimize that risk. If you have one mine, it's not just the mine proposal, and usually mines have a fairly low footprint, but then there's all kinds of other aspects that are related to that that you have to think about if you're an indigenous person using that landscape. What is the road to extract that mineral going to do in general to your ability and availability to use that place? Having guardians that are knowledgeable about both the indigenous science but also who are trained in Western science and is a really great way of ensuring that when we're making decisions that will impact years and generations, like mines or like forestry proposals or other extractive industries, then we can really make sure to minimize risk. Because what we've learned about past projects is that often we do not fully know what those impacts may look like.
0: Some of the things you're mentioning remind me of the HIDTA laws that come out of the natural world. So one of them is Ginawadluhan Gudat Kwagit, which is everything depends on everything else. And you're so right. I feel like that part of Western science is missing. And so, yeah, it just makes me wonder, like, if the cumulative effects model that's come up in government has kind of stemmed from indigenous knowledge, because I know there's some teams out there in government that are working with nations on cumulative effects and spending years talking to the community and building those relationships so that, you know, when, I don't know, maybe a project is being proposed, there's a deeper understanding of what those impacts could be. Having those guardians there who understand a certain area is so important, but I've also seen in my community too, like, when something was being proposed and brought to the community, it was so important to have elders there who were able to speak up and be like, oh, actually, you shouldn't build anything in that specific area because of XYZ. And it's like, just, it kind of taught me like the importance of just one person is so, it's like such a wealth of knowledge that we need everyone. And I think it's just, it's so tough living in this modern colonial society where nations are being, like, they have so many projects being thrown at them, so many things they have to consult on, and it's just feels so impossible to try and keep up or be, like, considering all of the effects when they're all being thrown at them. And it's like, I don't know, I attended a economic reconciliation conference recently, and I just kept thinking, like, what about the environment? Like, what about the effects on everything else? And it just seemed entirely missing from the conversation.
1: Yeah, it's tough because it's, you know, we have some precepts, you know, suppositions that are imposed on us because of the colonial system. And the fact that we're in a resource-based economy as this country. And so I'll give the example of major projects. Right now we have, you know, legislation, Bill C-5, that has been enacted by the House that talks about enabling the development and the extraction of new resources. Well, when that arrives at the community, the kind of the reaction is, well, the only thing we can do is not necessarily, I mean, we can always withdraw our consent and fight the project, but like anything, it's much easier to take energy that's coming at you and channel it as opposed to stopping it. And that's really, really tough. So when we think about major projects, in my sense, it is really important that they be accompanied by some conditions for them to happen, like to enable the presence of guardians, like having impact benefit agreements that put in place forums to discuss long-term environmental effects, like making sure that if there is development in those regions, that the benefits come to the communities. I mean, let's be honest, our standard of living as indigenous peoples in this country is way lower than the average Canadian. And it's not like we don't deserve a higher standard of living, and we're gonna need to, as nations, think about developing some of those resources. This is a part of the richness. And we also have modern needs and live in a modern wage economy and do need jobs and do need security and pension plans and all the things that come with being a part of that system. So the question is, what needs to stay to enable these environments and the future generations that are coming at us, after us, and who will look back and say, were those good ancestors? Like, I hope the future generations will look back at me and said, that was a person who tried to be a good person every day of their life and to maintain and flourish in the relationship with place. But also, I want to make sure that I do have a pension plan and that my future generations are not stuck in the cycles of poverty that many of our members and communities are stuck into. So finding a way of ensuring that we have continued dialogue with the pressures that come at us is really important. And it's not by imposing systems or imposing things that we're going to get there. It's actually by participation and by being a part of those conversations that we're going to arrive to a place where our nations are finally recognized as the nations they are.
0: Yeah, I think those are super important insights as to how we move forward with reconciliation and with the Building Canada Strong movement under Mark Carney. As consultation evolves, it's important that it's not just a check mark or kind of just something that proponents or government legally have to do, but actually involving Indigenous peoples from the planning stage all the way through the project, if it happens. Do you think that with all that said, that the reforming of consultation or evolving of consultation has made the process of resource development have less conflict? How does consent play into the process?
1: Well, look, consent is the standard that we should be seeking. That is a fundamental aspect of the UN Declaration on the Rights of Indigenous Peoples that has been enshrined in not only in federal law, but in some provinces, though some provinces have had some opinions about the implementation of that law. We can take British Columbia as a recent example of that. In many ways, our relationship with the colonial government has been one not of creativity, but of obligation. And I think consent can bring us to a place of creativity. It's in our mutual interest to uplift each other as peoples, especially in the kind of the rural, remote regions of this country. More than 80% of the Canadian population lives within 200 miles of the American border. That is where most kind of the population, that is where most of the political power of this country exists. Yet, most of the financing and the sources for our economies are actually not in that region, other than kind of the service industry and all of those kind of things, but they actually come from those rural, remote areas. And because that is an extractive kind of relationship, we can think about communities like Fort St. John or Yellowknife or Fort McMurray or Thompson, Manitoba, or Amos, Quebec, or any of these, Goose Bay, Labrador, where I live. Those are communities that in themselves, if it wasn't for those extractive industries, would not be very sustainable as communities. And it kind of locks those regions into that dynamic of extraction. And I think that it would be great for First Nations to be entirely a part of that decision-making framework. And I'm deliberately not using the word integration, because I don't want that participation to simply be dovetailed into a system that exists. What I'm actually proposing is that as peoples, we jointly dream of the future that we want. I think as a country, if we really want to achieve reconciliation, the way to do that is through dialogue, is through joint dreaming, and then putting in place the real things that it will take. It is not okay that mines get put in place, and then we have impact benefit agreements, and then our nations have, you know, the lowest paying kind of lowest opportunity jobs. It is not by cleaning rooms of the miners that we're going to get in a place where our nations are going to thrive. We have to invest in making sure that our peoples are in all of the kind of roles and responsibilities that are involved.
0: I feel like we all have so much more in common than, you know, any differences we might have, and it could benefit us all to have a stronger relationship and stronger understanding of each other's cultures. If there's anything that you want to leave this interview with.
1: I enjoy chatting with you, Serena, and I hope that our future generations that are coming up will be able to take the mantle when they're ready, and that they have as many opportunities to think in this way and to dedicate their lives to this as I have, and that they realize that both the privilege and the responsibility that it comes with. And I can't wait to see where the next generations are going to take us.
0: Oh, for sure. I feel like the youth today have been set up very well by other generations that have really instilled that in us. So thank you so much for joining me today. It was so great talking to you. Asing Dongful King Goska, Valerie. I'll see you next time.
1: Chinishkimit Nao Yame. Thank you very much for this conversation. It's been a pleasure.

0: rebuilding all the damage, turning heartbreak into heat, cause I finally found the version that I never got to be.
1: You're listening to Black Law Tribal Edition today, right across the country, thanks to Bumba Vipra Media and the National Indigenous Radio Service. This is a podcast from Canada talking about free, prior and informed consent and what does that look like in a domestic context inside of Canada in relation to First Nations self-government.
2: Shona Nelson is the band manager of Dilwig River First Nation in BC. She has over 20 years of experience in the field and keeps the improvement of her community's governance and administration central in her work. Shona has experience working with all levels of government and industry in consultation, accommodation, and more. And last but not least, Giuseppe Amatulli, who's a postdoctorate fellow with RFNG. His research focuses on the impacts of industrial development on First Nations socioeconomic organizations. Hi, everyone. Welcome to the show.
3: Hi there. I'm Shona Nelson from Treaty 8 territory this morning.
4: Hi there. I'm Giuseppe Amatulli. The main thing when it comes to consultation and accommodation, at least to me and based on what I've been learning in the last few years working with Dilwig River First Nation before and then in the context of my research project is that consultation and accommodation should be done according to a First Nation perspective, but most often is done according to the government perspective. And so the first big question that I think it is worth exploring in this podcast is what is consultation and accommodation from a First Nation perspective?
3: Consultation, accommodation, I mean, those are really like legal terms and not really like from an Indigenous perspective at all. And I would say, like, in my experience, the foundation for any type of consultation and engagement is the trust and the trust building relationships with government. You know, consultation, accommodation, the term is really legal and performative, and in the First Nation perspective, you know, it's really relational, and the relationship with the land and people and the community. So for my experience working with Dilwig River and prior to that with the Treaty 8 Tribal Association, we've been navigating this space because the consultation and accommodation legal frameworks have changed and evolved in the last 20 years. I hate to date myself. I've been in the space for a long time. And so what that looks like, you know, to consult is just basically to, you know, to gather information and to engage and fact find for a regulator or for an industry, quite often just about checking the box where they identify potential concerns or interests. But from an Indigenous perspective, it's about sharing and having a conversation about why the land is important and why it's important to their identity. And so it's not just about impacts like, say, like a bear den moving, you know, or something like that. It's actually about their well-being and who they are and how they see themselves on the land and their connection to the land and themselves. So there's a real, I don't know if the word would be like, it's not a tension, it's just a different worldview. So when you're coming from a legalistic perspective, legal framework, and basically box checking, I hate to say the term, they're there for that purpose, to get a project over the line or to gather information. But Giuseppe, you'll know, working out in a community like Dilwig, it's about spending time together and being connected with your community and on the land. So the consultation is different. I mean, we've got the experience working with government and industry on that, but the proponents and the government people that are most successful are the ones that come out on the land and have these long-standing relationships with Dilwig, and they really get to understand the people and how they interact on the land. And so that's just kind of like high level. There's just a different worldview on what that looks like. And of course, we always have to go by the law, rule of law and what that looks like. So the question really is, how do you take the Indigenous perspective? And the other thing is, every community is different, right? So you can't just throw us all under one blanket, as our former chief would have to say, which is really hard for government and industry because they like certainty and ease and they want consistency. But what you would do at the Doig River community could be a lot different than our sister band over at Blueberry or Halfway River First Nation. And I'm just using the Northeast BC Treaty 8 experiences because those are the ones I'm familiar with. And those are treaty nations. But what about those nations that don't have treaty? What does that look like for them and their cultural grounding and how they engage and consult with the Crown or with industry?
4: Yeah, I think we have been having so many conversations about how to consult with a nation, and it is true that the relationship part is always the most difficult part, because it is difficult to establish relationships and to build the trust, which is a fundamental feature for consulting in a proper way. I would like to ask you about accommodation, because when I was actually doing an interview, he was telling me that, well, consultation is difficult, but there has never been accommodation. No one knows what accommodation really is. And I think it is also important to reflect on the real meaning of accommodation, because this is a bit of a buzzword, right? It's like, okay, consulting and accommodating, but is there real accommodation when First Nations are consulted? And what does that mean?
3: I've been thinking about that for a long time, actually. It's been on my mind, and there's not a lot of case law even on accommodation, because I've been... But there's consultation, there's mitigation, and there's accommodation. And when I think about it, you know, if you're with government or industry, consulting with a First Nation on a proposed project, so mitigation is like, okay, we're going to mitigate the impact of this development on the land by moving this pipeline 50 feet, or like when you think about, you're mitigating these impacts. I look at that as more of that science, technical space. But when we think about accommodating for the loss of the use of the land and the ability to practice their Aboriginal and treaty rights, that's a different space. And we've had to be very creative about that, because typically, like in a project agreement, they'll do an economic accommodation, right? So they might pay the community amount of money for loss of use, you know, as an accommodation, and you would negotiate that with a proponent. But then there's also accommodating, like with providing jobs or opportunities or education. But for us, like when I worked at Doig, you know, we've really tried to find some creative ways, and how do we include community, and what. Like, I always go back and ask them, like, what's important to you? What's important about this area? What do you want to see happening in there? And if a project was to happen. So there's the technical science mitigation piece, but the accommodation part, there's not a lot of work done on the legal space on that, and so it hasn't really been tested, short of what I understand is, like, you know, primarily economic accommodation. But some of my experiences, if we've tried to do other things like building out programs or opportunities for our monitors or our members to get on the land in different spaces, like cultural monitoring, post-construction monitoring, different things like that, where they can still be out there and have a say in how things are managed on the territory. So accommodation, yeah, what does that look like? What are you accommodating for? And there's a lot. It's complex, and it's an old space, but it's a new space. But we're still navigating it, and really, the First Nations or the impacted peoples, like on the land, really have to think about that. And it ranges, like, how do you manage it for individuals, like say a trap line holder? What's the accommodation that they're going to look for? And then also, what is the collective looking for, like the community as a whole? And those are the things that First Nation practitioners like myself or my colleagues in the lands offices have to navigate. And so for me, I think it's not about making it easy for the proponent or government. It's about like really identifying what matters to the people. It's not for me to say. It's really about like those members that or community members that have to experience what that accommodation looks like. So it can be a range of things, like in our experience, from economic. It could be contracting. It could be employment. There could be education opportunities. It's about maybe negotiating a long-term relationship agreement, which I've done a lot with in my DOIG space with the proponent. It's like, hey, you can't just be here and do a one and done. You have to be, if you're going to be here, you're going to be here and building a relationship with the community for the long term. So we've done that so that you have these value-added experiences and opportunities and potentially compensation for the First Nations to manage that that loss of use.
4: How do we reconcile when it comes to really First Nation sovereignty and what is going on also with this new proposal for wind farms, for example, or for anything that is renewable, so green and so depicted as positive, no matter what. It is also important, I think, to have a critical mind when it comes to consultation and accommodation done by proponents who are there to build the next wind farms just because they are using renewable energy. And so my question is, do they do consultation in a better way? Are they able to consult and accommodate in a different way? Or is it basically the same old, just framed in a different way?
3: It's actually worse right now, and you wouldn't think, like, with so the transition to green energy is a good thing, but it's the how they go about it, right? And so in our experience, there's been they've changed legislation where wind tower projects are now going to be regulated through the BC Energy Regulator, which rather than through the BC Environmental Assessment Office, which is more of a robust process where First Nations actually have a better say and opportunity to consult and engage through the BCEO. And that was a system that worked really well. So in this rush to do this transition, or in British Columbia, they want to electrify oil and gas. So you're not really getting rid of oil and gas, but you're doing new development. These companies, these renewables, they don't have a history with our communities, and or it's been pretty limited. So they're coming in thinking, well, hey, this is something that the province supports. It's green. We can just come in and roll out this project and everyone's going to be happy and it's going to be kumbaya. Well, it's not. And, I mean, there are landowners that have issues with this, not just Indigenous people. So it's actually been worse, and it's been very chaotic in the last year and a half for our nation to have to deal with renewables. I'm all about green energy and finding better ways to reduce the carbon footprint, absolutely. But that does not mean you have to like do poor consultation engagement. And maybe some of these renewable projects, they really need to think about them, where they're being located, who's benefiting, what does it look like, and I hate to use the term cowboy it, but that's what they've been doing. And they need to be more thoughtful in rolling this out and be more collaborative and engaging with the First Nations on what that would be looking like.
5: Yeah, so thinking about all of the generations that are affected by resource extraction, like growing up on Haida Gwaii on my territory, I know a lot of Indigenous youth who are super passionate about being stewards of the land and kind of like protecting it, or they have a deep understanding of the land. And I feel like within the policy realm or government realm or consultation and engagement, they can be kind of left out of the conversation. So I'm wondering, like, in your area of the province, are youth brought into engagement at all, or like, what's the feel with that?
3: You know, it's always been the elders in a lot of the communities that kind of rule the school because they have the knowledge, right? As we should respect and honor them, right? You know, but we're also thinking about seven generations and what is a place for the young people who will be living with these impacts. And so different communities do different things. We do like our elders monitor program. So we engage youth to go out with the elders on monitoring jobs and working together and learn, like, so we want to facilitate that intergenerational transmission of culture and knowledge on the land. And we also do it through our land guardian program. And that's a way that DOIG has been really engaging. And all of our land guardians are all young. And for me, like, that's under 30, by the way. I'm so excited. And I love the fact that a lot of them are young women. And also every member has an opportunity to come in and engage with our lands office. I think the one thing that we have not resolved is managing on and off reserve land users. And so we have some members that live not in community. And they may live in Fort St. John, or they may live in Kamloops, Kelowna, and Calgary. So how are we receiving their information, right? You know, and how do we facilitate and support their connection to the land, their territory? When they may not have grown up, or they've been displaced, like through these systems, either they've been adopted or fostered out, or their family, that intergenerational impacts from day school. That's what we had at DOIG, not the residential school, but the day school, but still that displacement. And so that they feel that they also have a say, right? So I don't have those answers yet. We're still working through it. That's some of the work that DOIG is thinking about, is like having youth shadow chief and council and different key positions in decision making. For me, it's very inspiring that these youth and are really keen on making sure that there's good water quality, that they're going to be able to hunt moose, you know, or trap like their parents and their grandparents did.
5: At the foundation of consultation and accommodation, there needs to be a deep understanding of Indigenous rights. And I think that the biggest misunderstanding within like most of society is of Indigenous rights and what that means. And so I think, you know, even if youth aren't directly in consultations or whatnot, like, they know the environment, like they get it.
3: I think you're so correct. And we have decision makers in Ottawa or in Victoria that don't understand the realities of the people and their connection with the land. Because the policy is to get projects developed right now because there's a crisis. And understanding that, so how do you reconcile that with Indigenous rights? And then the other thing with rights is a responsibility. And we all have rights, but we also have a responsibility to take care of that land and to fully engage in a good way to make sure that we're caring for the land and the wildlife and those things that have always sustained Indigenous peoples and their cultural resiliency. And I think that's the value of the work that we do at DOIG, is bringing people out and coming and understanding that connection and just seeing the hurt in people's faces and how they experience we sometimes call it ecological grief. And former band counselor Gary Oker used to talk a lot about that. And they're like, why people feel like they're crazy sometimes, but crazy making is the word he'd say, you know. It's that disconnection from the land and that peace that you find being connected. And it's part of your well-being and your identity and who you are as an Indigenous person. So for youth in particular, you know, it's a real important thing that we have to manage for the future, and how do we reconcile that? And the term right, you know, in Canada and a lot of the people that we work with, like, we talk about rights, it's like a zero-sum game. Like, you know, Indigenous rights and then the non-Indigenous people, they don't have the same rights. Well, the reality is it just is what it is, you know, and it's not, and it doesn't have to be us or them. It can be a we, because all youth benefit from having a healthy landscape, right? so that everyone else can enjoy the land as well. So I find that there's more opportunities for collaboration that way.
5: Yeah, I have chills from everything you just said. It's really well articulated, especially the part where you mentioned with rights comes with responsibilities too. And I think that a lot of Indigenous people take that very seriously. Thank you for tuning in, and thank you to Shona and Giuseppe for joining us.
3: Thank you for thinking of me and allowing me to spend some time with you today to share my time and story and my experience with Doig River.
4: Thanks for having me. It was nice chatting with you.

0: Thank you to Shona Nelson, Valerie Courtois, and Giuseppe Amatulli for lending your informed voices to this episode. We hope you join us next time on Inherent Rights, Informed Voices, Reclaiming Our Rights and Ourselves. 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
2: And that brings an end to the show today. Thank you so much for joining us. Gaya Baragalanyunda, may God's peace be upon you wherever you are. I hope you really enjoyed the Canadian perspective on things. They're very similar to what happened on this continent, at least. But in some ways, they're a little bit more advanced, you could argue. But anyway, we'll catch you next week on Black Law Tribal Edition. Take it easy.

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1: Yo, way, which way? Welcome to the show. Bill and Maddie here on BBM 98.7 FM. Hope you enjoyed our daily track, a new one from Mitch Tambo with Gura the Koala, voice of Lele. Hope you enjoyed that one, a new one from Mitch Tambo. And I'll be jamming some more of Mitch Tambo's songs throughout the show. And if you got any music, if you create any, if you're a producer or you're just a vocalist, you're more than welcome to send through your information about yourself through to info@bbm987.com.au. Also, I'll be jamming some new tracks from Miss Kanina, the Mighty Boot Boys, Dobby, also Nathan Lamont, just to name a few, even Big Noda himself, Big Noda, and that's going to be a good one from Bad Apples. And hopefully can squeeze all these daily tracks in with some helpful information as well. And also DJ Red, looking at playing some DJ Red Australia music as well. So without further ado, we're going to kick it off with some more daily music for you to enjoy. This one here is from Nathan Lamont. If you don't know who Nathan is, Nathan Lamont is a country singer, I believe. Nathan is a proud Wiradjuri singer-songwriter from the Riverina region of New South Wales, rapidly becoming a standout in the Australian country music scene since launching his career in 2023. Nathan has released 6 original songs on major platforms. Nathan has also built a vibrant social media presence, amassing over 90,000 followers on TikTok, where he's now recognized as one of the top 10 Aussie country music creators, regularly sharing his music and engaging with fans. Nathan has performed at notable events including the A Night in Nashville Festival in Orange, New South Wales, and the Denny Ute Muster in 2024, showcasing his captivating live presence. His undeniable talent and authenticity have led to significant industry recognition. Nathan is a 3-time Toyota Star Maker finalist and has twice been nominated as a finalist for the APRA AMCOS Professional Development Award. In 2025, Nathan's career reached an exciting new milestone when he was awarded Skills and Build International Connections. And yes, so that's what's happening with Nathan. And he also won the CMAA Nashville Sister Cities Scholarship, which will see him travel to Nashville in September 2025, as that was last year, you know, to further develop his skills and whatnot. Additionally, he was recognized as a finalist for the 2025 Indigenous Storyteller Scholarship, reflecting his powerful storytelling and strong cultural roots, with highly anticipated performances scheduled at renowned festivals such as the Gympie Muster, which is a Delhi festival to attend as well, and also Heartbeat of the Hunter. Nathan Lamont continues to establish himself as a dynamic artist whose music generally connects with fans, promising an exciting journey ahead. You can check out his latest release as well, and big ups to Nathan. So we're going to play one of his daily tracks here on the show with Bull and Maddie, coming to you via the National Indigenous Radio Service. Let's go.

0: Hello, my name is Andrew, and I'm from Arnhem Land. My band called Andrew Guru Band, and you're listening to BBM 98.7.
1: Yo, way, which way? Welcome back to the show. Bull and Maddie coming to you via the National Dennis Radio Service here on BBM 98.7 FM. Nathan Lamont with that deadly track, Loves to Hate Me. Hope you enjoy that one. And if you see him around, he's a deadly talented country musician and also has an indigenous background. So big ups to Bolo there, Nathan Lamont. So check out his music if you like. Nathan Lamont, Loves to Hate Me. And also got some helpful information as well for you, mob. And this week we'll be talking about production music and production music licensing explained. So this is what we're going to be talking about for you, mob, and how it all works. Just giving you some helpful tips if you're looking at being in the music industry, if you're a songwriter, composer, or a music publisher, APRA AMCOS is for you. So we're going to be talking about production music and what it's all about. So, you mob, without further ado, we're going to have a look here. So production music, you go to the website, www.apraamcos.com.au. And then you'll have all the options that you'll see on the screen about APRA AMCOS, music creators, music license, production music, and resources. But we're looking at production music. And then we're having a look at the calculate your license fee, how much your production music license will cost. 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The code for your license type and territory can be found in our production music rate card. So there's a rate card and information card as well. So we'll have a look at the information to see what you need and whatnot and how to sign up. And also we'll have a look at the rate card on pricing as well. So first one will be music production. Production music is music written and recorded specifically for the synchronization or dubbing in audio and audiovisual productions. This includes adverts, films, TV and radio programs, websites, games, and music on hold. 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So there you go. Sign up for free using the production music client registration form and you will be assigned a production music client number. And that's PMCN. 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So you can get their music for free and play it and they still get royalties and whatnot. And three, you can submit, report the music used and obtain a license via our online application form. And we'll have a look at the calculating rates after this daily track here. We got the new track from the Muddy Boot Boys, and the Muddy Boot Boys are a modern country band built on grit, good times, and songs that hit hard. So this is a new one from them, Mud, Sweat, and Beer.

Yes, welcome back to the show. Bala Matty here on BBM 98.7 FM. Shout out to the cuz there for that promo. J.O., Jordan Oliver. We also had the Muddy Boot Boys, Mud, Sweat and Beers. If you just tuned in, we're on the show, Bala Matty, via the National Dinners Radio Service here on BBM 98.7 FM. We've got some helpful information for you mob that may be joining in the music industry or just starting, or you're a vet, and you know, you could pass on the knowledge as well to upcoming artists or producers. The Mighty Boot Boys are a modern country band built on grit, good times and songs that hit hard. So them boys are based in Newcastle, New South Wales. So thanks to M-Rap, that's where I found their song, and I believe it was in the Indigenous category. So big ups to those boys with their country song. Continuing on with the information regarding production music. 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First step is to add up your total music use. We either license on a per track basis for online and corporate productions on a per unit, 30 seconds or part, therefore, for traditional broadcast platforms. So add up your total of production music. 30 seconds equals one unit. 31 seconds equals two units. 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All license codes are on page 2 and 6 of the rate card. So you can choose from the following categories: advertising, audio visual, gaming and apps, audio, music on hold. So that's when you put someone on hold, that's the music that you hear, TV and radio programs, films. And third step is select your territory. 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Select your clearance territory, regional, metropolitan. So that's Met Low or Met High for New Zealand. National, world or WWW. Note, all rates include online and digital platforms. So that's both sectors there. And there's usually frequently asked questions. And, you know, you might have a question that you want to ask. And, you know, there's no silly questions. There's only right questions. So some people here ask, why do I need a production music license? Good question. Music played or performed in public, online or on other platforms almost always requires a license. This covers the rights of the songwriter or composer who created the music. The license fees collected are distributed as royalties to the copyright owners. So if you created something from scratch and you upload it to these websites, and you know, you get royalties, you're the rightful owner, and then you can lease your music out. So that's where the licenses come in as, and you know what, that's what it's good. So if you're a producer, let's have a yarn on the show. You can flick us your information to info@bbm987.com.au. So it's always good to know all this helpful information. There's also this one here, AMCOS Production Music Suppliers. So these are the suppliers that supplies production music. So 101 Music Pty Ltd, Adrenaline Sounds, Adrenaline Production Music Libraries, Amphibious Zoo Music, Beatbox Music, Extreme Music, Irwin Pitch Publishing, BMG Production Music, Blonde Beats, Beats Fresh Music, Fable Music, Fold Music, Jingle Punks Music Australia, you name it, there's heaps. Even got Mushroom Production Music, Off the Shelf Music, PMF Media, Post Production Music, Prime Chord, Red Production Music, Sonic Dojo, Universal Production Music, West One Music Pro Group, and Woodcut Productions. So that's all the production music suppliers. And they got Facebook, Instagram, if you want to check them out. So I hope you got all the names that I've read out. So yeah, how's that one there, Amphibious Zoo Music? I'm going to check them out. And they also have emails attached to them, even numbers if you want to give them a call and find out a little bit more information. So that's the APRA AMCOS Production Music Information Guide. We'll have a look at the rate cards and the differences as well. Also, I'll be reading out other helpful information. If you're starting a business, if you have an idea and you want to start a business, then tune in after these daily tracks, because we'll have a look at that as well. Coming up, we've got a daily track here from Ian Buller and Dobby with Free Your Mind. Enjoy.

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Yo Way Which Way, welcome back to the show. Bull and Maddie coming to you via the National Dennis Radio Service here on BBM 98.7 FM. Dobby with that daily track, a new one from Dobby as well, and that's Free Your Mind. We also had Ian Buller. Shout out to Ian Buller. He was a DJ, and that was Young Forever, a new one from Ian Buller as well. So having a look at the rate card, if you're looking at advertising, this is for you probably. Cut down discounts. A 15% discount applies to a maximum of 2 cut downs in addition to the primary version, which must be of greater duration. So if you're looking at online World Wide Web advertising, $106. AVD is $205 and APD is $378. So it goes up gradually with the options of what you apply for. So AFD, free organic social media, unpaid social media content for the followers, subscribers only. 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So that's two options. But the third one, you know, so you get a better package: paid advertising, sponsored, promoted social, news, feed, ads, pop-ups, ad banners, VOD, plus AVD. So, you know, if you pay top dollar, you get top service. So that's what it's all about. Campaign discounts apply if you are producing a series of ads as part of one campaign across all advertising mediums and territories, provided they are all licensed at the same time. So if you're looking at advertising and you do this type of production, and then this is for you. Helpful information and 50% tag ending change. There's a series of advertisements are produced, and the only variation is the end line tag ending. So you were like, here's an example: starts Monday, starts tomorrow. The license may be charged at 50% of the applicable rate. So yes. There's that one. There's audio and visual content as well. So there's pricing on this as well. And for gaming, apps and music on hold, and TV and online programs and TV per episode. So imagine that, your song's playing on a TV episode. So Australia, 30 minutes, $561. So all productions are subject to an $11 processing fee per territory, per license category as well. All figures included GST and whatnot. So if you're looking at featuring your music, there's a way you can get it on there. What? But if you know somebody that knows somebody, then that's what it's all about. But I hope you join the music and the helpful information here on the show, Bull and Maddie. Coming up soon, I got a daily track here from the Big Noter. Big Noter. Big ups to Briggs, Big Noter, who's a daily talented artist, hip-hop artist in his own right. And he's also a heavy metal artist as well. So we got his new song, FMD. I thought I'd play it here first on the show for you to hear it. If you haven't heard it yet, you're going to hear it on the show. And then we'll be yarning about a guide for starting a business. If you're looking at starting a business, you got an idea that will bloom, you think it will blossom into something bigger, then stay tuned for those helpful information. That's after these daily tracks. And we also got a new one from Miss Kanina as well, featuring Jamal Yami. Shout out to other Miggy Bola there down in Melbourne, and making some moves in the music industry. Big ups to you, Bola. And keep the tracks rolling your way. Enjoy. Break.

0: Yo, wait, which way? Welcome back to the show. Bull and Matty here on BBM 98.7 FM, coming to you via the National Indigenous Radio Service. Can't go wrong with that daily track. Shout out to Miss Kanina featuring the Bulla, Miggy Bulla, Jamal Yami with that one handout. And yeah, I think she's making a statement there. Hope you enjoy that one there as well. And which way? Big Noda, Briggs, who's a heavy metal artist and also a hip-hop head. And that was FMD. Hope you enjoyed that daily track there as well. Without further ado, we almost about time to wrap up, but we got our last helpful information. If you got an idea and you want to start a business, then this information is for you. You can go to the website here, business.gov.au, and it'll /guide/starting. So guide to starting a business. Setting up your own business is exciting, but it can be challenging if you're not prepared, you mob. This guide takes you through the main steps of starting a business and helps you understand what's ahead. So step one, there's 8 steps here that you should know before you start. These are the helpful informations, what you need. Check if you're ready. Decide if it's a business or a hobby. Work out your if you're a contractor or employee. What to do if you're not a citizen or a permanent resident, and what to do if you're under 18. All right, so the first one here, check if you're ready. Starting a business takes a lot of hard work and commitment. You need business skills, a solid idea, and funding to get started. But you'll also need resilience and discipline to keep going when things get tough. So it's all about, your mental state. So, you know, make sure you're prepared for the tough times and also the good times. And despite your best efforts, there's a chance your business might not succeed. And so that's when you just dust it off and try again. There are plenty of places to get help. But before you start a business, it's important that you're financially and emotionally ready. So your checklist will be get the skills you need to run a business, research your business idea, understand how running a business could affect your lifestyle, and also know where to get help and advice. So if you already know somebody that's a lawyer, that's a good friend, you know, high school friend, you know, that can give you advice on, you know, the law, and you know, you just get them to read your idea out. You know, if it's fully out on your business plan, then that's you know, it'll be helpful for you in the long run. All right, decide if it's a business or a hobby, which is your step two in step one. So you need to know if you're ready, if you're doing a business or a hobby. And a business is usually something you do to try and make a profit. A hobby is something you do for fun, although you might sell your work to cover your costs as well. So you could be anything. You could, you know, say you make jewelry for fun. And then, oh, yeah, I'll sell it to you. You can have it for $20 or blah, blah, blah. You know what I mean? So if it's a hobby, then, yeah, you're just doing it for fun. But business, you got to make a profit. There's no one thing that determines if you have a business or a hobby. You need to consider several different factors. So business and hobbies have very different obligations for tax, insurance, licenses and permits, record keeping and reporting. So, checklist, determine if you have a business or a hobby. So it says here, learn more. So we're going to have a look at this one, difference between a business and a hobby. And it's always good to check out these informations that you will need if you're looking at making a business or if it's a hobby. So understand the key differences between a business or hobby. Learn how to manage payments for hobbies and businesses and find out where to go for more information. So the key differences here is the names, hobby, business. You do it for fun, you're making a profit. So there's no single factor that determines if you are in a business, but some of the factors you need to consider include: you intend to make a profit or generally believe you will make a profit from the activity, even if you are unlikely to do so in the short term. You've made a decision to start a business and have done something about it to operate in a business-like manner, such as registered a business name, obtain an ABN. You repeat similar types of activities. The size or scale of your activity is consistent with other businesses in your industry. Your activity is planned, organized and carried out in a business-like manner. Now, this may include keeping business records and account books, having a separate business account, operating from a business premises, having licenses and qualifications, also having a registered business name. So benefits of running a business: if you're running a business, you can apply for an ABN to use in your business transactions, have the flexibility to manage your time and work your own hours, register a .com.au website once you have an ABN, also access to government information, services and concessions for business, establish a business identity when selling to customers and other businesses, and also claim tax deductions for business expenses against your taxable income. So that's for business. Hobby: a hobby is a pastime or leisure activity conducted in your spare time for recreation or pleasure. Benefits of having a hobby: gain personal enjoyment and satisfaction from the activity, gift or sell your work for the cost of materials, do it in your own time or when people contact you, have no reporting obligations of a business. So that's the differences between a business and a hobby. Well, you mob, that's it for me on the show today. You can catch us next time on the show via the National Gents Radio Service. 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Peace.
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country boys. There's Kenny Rogers and Charlie Pride, Mel Tillis, Mo Bandy, Mickey Gilly, Boxcar Willie, Porter Wagner, Johnny Russell, Eating Up the Freeway, Bill Anderson. Wow, there goes Dolly. Got two buses. Boy, I'd like to be her driver.

Hey, which way, Cairns? This is Bala Mau Power. You're straight from the Torres Straits. And you're listening to BBM 98.7 FM on that dial. It's hot.

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0: Broadcasting with Round 19 for the 2026 AFL Premiership season as the West Coast Eagles take on the Brisbane Lions live from Wajak Lands at Optus Stadium with your callers, Jacob Landsmere and Dave Lindsay, with tonight's expert commentary from Ash McGrath and Brandon Archie. 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AFL Indigenous Broadcasting with Round 19 for the 2026 AFL Premiership season. The West Coast Eagles taking on the Brisbane Lions from Wajak Lands live at Optus Stadium. 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
1: Great to be at Optus Stadium under Saturday Night Lights, round 19 of the 2026 AFL Premiership season. Great to have an extra game on the AFL Indigenous broadcast right across Australia, and that allows us to be here to see the reigning premiers, Brisbane. They're starting to build in their three-peat quest against the West Coast Eagles team, a young side that are starting to build, but certainly a long way off playing finals football. Four wins for the Eagles, that's certainly an upward trajectory from last year where they won just the one. Brisbane, they've won their last five games and are building ominously as they hunt a top four finish. I'd like to start by acknowledging the local traditional owners of the land on which we're broadcasting here today, the Wajak people of the Noongar Nation here at Optus Stadium. I also acknowledge the traditional owners of the land where this program is broadcast. Been a fascinating day of football. Fremantle winners over Port Adelaide at the Adelaide Oval, and an injury hit Melbourne, saw off North Melbourne at Marvel Stadium. Right now we're seeing the game between Carlton and Collingwood at the MCG, and Collingwood have the early advantage, 3 straight 18, playing Carlton 2 behind, early stages in that first quarter. So, can Brisbane make it 6 straight wins? They had a crushing 90-point win over Essendon last week. The Bombers having a very tough year. The Eagles' last win was against the Bombers back in round 13. So, been a little while between drinks for West Coast. Most people here tonight expecting a Brisbane Lions win, but can West Coast cause an upset? Now, we're seeing great scenes down below. The banner is on the ground, about to be lifted into the air, and it's the emergency services game. So, all of the emergency services recognised here tonight, and they've formed a guard of honour either side of that banner that'll be lifted. We did have the inflatable eagle for a while, which raised a few eyebrows. The Eagles have returned to the banner, and Brisbane's banner is down on the half-forward flank at the River End. That's a part of the ground that has been talked about a lot this year. There's been a lot of players slipping in that area. That'll be a watch tonight. This is a ground that has seen plenty of football. Someone else who's seen plenty of football is Brisbane Lions Premiership player Ash McGrath. He's back to watch his old team in action, and they're looking good as they now rise up the ladder and look to defend their premiership from last year. Ash McGrath, welcome to you.
2: Well, thank you very much. How good is it to be back here at Optus Stadium, and we've got the reigning premiers, Brisbane Lions, coming into town to take on the West Coast Eagles. So really looking forward to this game and to see how West Coast stand up to a premiership contender.
1: Now, I remember when we were here last time and we're talking about Brisbane, and we thought that maybe the Lions had nosedived this season, Ash. Where's it turned around? Has it just been, it's a long season, there's ups and downs, and maybe Brisbane's motivation, knowing the skill they have on their list, they're building at the right time? What have you noticed in Brisbane's turnaround in the last 5 weeks?
2: I reckon they're just setting a trap for the rest of the competition, to be honest. Like we said over the last couple of weeks about Brisbane Lions, that they've played the most games out of anyone in history. They've been able to play 27 games the last 3 years. So they were going to have a bit of a tapering of the season, and they've been able to maybe manage a few players, and I know they've had a few injuries, but maybe they've just been able to taper off on training, and that can show in some areas of your games. And I know they dropped a few games that they shouldn't have, but you can't win a premiership in May.
1: Well, their injury list is shrinking, and Oscar Allen could have been in line for a match against his old side tonight. He played VFL yesterday, so he's back from his foot injury. Huma Cluggage has come back in recent weeks, as has Dane Zorko, Ryan Lester. So this is almost Brisbane's strongest team that they're put out on the park tonight against a West Coast side that's still missing Ruben Jinbi, amongst others. The Eagles, though, going unchanged for the 3rd straight game. First time since rounds 3-5, 2007. So despite not winning their last couple of fixtures here against Adelaide or last up against the Western Bulldogs, they've backed in the same 23 that took to the field in those two matches. Brendan Archie is no stranger to taking to the field in an Eagles Guernsey. Triple Kelm Scott, best and fairest winner. He joins us in commentary on the AFL Indigenous broadcast. Former Eagle and power player. Hello, G.
3: Hello, Jacob. Thanks for the intro, mate. Always good to get the pump up and good to be back. Missed the last time you guys all called together and yeah, missed out on a bit of fun I heard, and looking forward to hopefully a bit of a close game tonight with two different teams at different ends of the spectrum, I guess, in terms of the ladder. But yes, very excited to be back, and yeah, that's correct, mate. Thrice. The Bulldogs, best and fairest, mate.
1: You left one out there. I think you won two in a row, then missed one, and then finished with another one. Is that how it went?
3: I went to another club.
1: Right.
3: So
1: did you go and win a best and fairest there as well?
3: I did, actually. But yeah, that's beside the point, mate. Always Callum Scott.
1: Very good. Hey, Dave Lindsay's alongside me tonight. Great to have Dave back in the chair. And a shout out to Eugene Warrior. Eugene was fantastic with us a couple of weeks ago for Fremantle Gold Coast. But Dave, nice to see you.
4: Good to be back, yes. No best and fairest for me to worry about there, and certainly didn't move clubs to go and win another one elsewhere either. So
1: you and me both, we have zero best and fairest between us. What's your preference, Ash? Premiership player or Jim Stein's medalist? Have we got to the bottom of which you'd prefer yet, or are we still...
2: I'd love to have won a best and fairest. I've got zero of those in my trophy cabinet, but premiership player is probably what sticks fat.
1: It's pretty hard to win a best and fairest when you've got Ackermanis, Voss, Black, Lappin, couple of Scott brothers, Lynch. I mean, you had, it was pretty, if you won a best and fairest at Brisbane, you've had a mighty fine season.
2: I think the best and fairest gets judged a bit different. I was always chasing out Lynchy or Brownie or any of the big key forwards, men out of defence, so I was the one chasing, putting defensive work, so the likes of Bradshaw, Lynch and Brown can kick their goals. So yeah, I was close to being at a point where I'd go down the trophy shop myself and buy myself a little best and fairest award and just put down something on the would have been nice.
1: You ever win best clubman? That's one that everyone always looks for. Ever win best clubman?
2: No, I'm glad I didn't, because apparently the best clubman is for the worst player on the team, but you just got to keep him happy so he turns up next year.
1: Well, there was no shortage of prestigious awards at the Brisbane Lions during a golden era, and Brisbane's still very much on track to emulate the team that you played in, Ash, that won a third premiership in a row in 2003, 2001, 2002, 2003. Is Brisbane the greatest threat to Fremantle right now, do you think, with what they're building?
2: I believe so, and I think if I was Freo, I'd be hoping that the Brisbane Lions finish third, so they don't have to take them on, and so they can let someone else take them on and hopefully match up with them in the last match of the season. But Brisbane need to be careful as well, because they come across here to play a team over in the west, even though it's West Coast. They are improving. You can see a little bit of improvement, but you don't want this to be a bit of a slip on the banana peel moment where they should come over and flex their muscles and hopefully get a percentage booster, but yeah, you never know.
1: Brendan, can you make a case for West Coast tonight? I mean, they've challenged, they've played some impressive quarters, their starts have been an issue this year. Can you make a case for West Coast tonight to ambush Brisbane?
3: Well, I guess they come in with that mindset of that, you know, they're probably not going to be the favourites in most games, so they come in with a bit of that underdog mentality where they can just throw caution to the wind and try all the stuff they've been talking about at training. And, you know, like you said, they've played an unchanged team. This will be the third match in a row, so obviously McWalter's trying to build that chemistry amongst a young group. And that's always dangerous when you've got young players that are bringing energy and believing in a game plan. So you can never fully write them off, but I think just the difference in talent and what Brisbane's been able to produce, they're just the informed team of the competition, and their firepower, both in the midfield and then going up forward, they're number one across the competition in the last 5 weeks for points scored, and even in the midfield differential as well. Just, you've got the likes of Lachie Neal and Ashcroft with Draper tapping it down to them. They've been on fire. So it's going to be a massive test for a young West Coast team. And I don't think they'll be able to get it done tonight. But, you know, West Coast fans are just hoping for that improved consistency and game plan and competitiveness.
1: Well, the Eagles will be wearing their ochre guernsey again tonight, which they wore in Gather Round earlier in the year over in Adelaide against the Cats, and it gets a run at home as well. So this is a guernsey the Eagles wore in the early 2000s. It didn't bring them a great deal of success, but we know a retro guernsey always brings a few through the team store to purchase and brings back some memories. So I'm sure there'll be a lot of fans tonight donning an ochre guernsey. I can see a few from our vantage point down below, and they'll file in good numbers here. West Coast fans have been very loyal for a team that's barely won over the last four or five seasons. The fans continue to turn up in their droves. About to hear from Shea Cockatoo Collins chatting with Chris Johnson as part of the pregame here on the AFL Indigenous broadcast. Just before we get to that, the scores from earlier today in the AFL. 28-point win for Fremantle. They started a little sluggishly, but they saw off Port Adelaide at the Adelaide Oval. So they've extended their lead at the top of the ladder. They now hold a three-game lead plus percentage in top spot after Sydney's loss to Adelaide last night at the SCG. Melbourne survived a scare, a few injuries, but 13-14-92 defeated North Melbourne 11-10-76. First quarter at the MCG, it's three scoring shots each, but Collingwood, 3 straight 18, lead Carlton 3 behind. No late changes here, so Jimmy Tunstall comes in. It's his birthday today, 23 years of age. He comes in for Bruce Reville. Bruce Reville's partner is expecting, so wish him all the best. He didn't make the trip across to Perth, and as we mentioned, it is an unchanged lineup for the West Coast Eagles. Now, brought to you by the NBN and the National Indigenous Radio Service, we have the NBN joining us to help give people a clearer understanding of what the NBN do for you across Australia. To tell us all about it, Chris Johnson caught up with the NBN Ambassador Shay Cockatoo Collins during the week to talk all things NBN.

0: life easier.
1: Last time we spoke about positioning the router or modem in a central position where most activities take in place, you know, with kids doing Wi-Fi, smartphone, all of that, not positioning it behind a brick wall or a fish tank, and just being smart about those types of things. And that's where we passed on the NBN website for those types of tips. And there's some great tips up there, like underestimating the importance of your home equipment, again, where to put things, setting equipment up to fail. That's what we don't want people to do. One of the big things also is the aging of equipment and expecting old gear to hit new speeds, because in the last year or two, we've allowed an increase in speeds from a download speed, a minimum of 100 megabytes per second, up to, and this is through the Accelerate Great program for NBN, program for many will accelerate wholesale download speeds up to 500 megabytes per second, and that's a significant higher speed. So that's what we want people to have the experience that they pay for.
0: Excellent. We're talking with Shay Cockatoo-Collins, NBN Ambassador on the National Indigenous Radio Service here. How can Mob be empowered, Shay, with home internet connection and understand what connectivity options are available to the Mob out there in those remote areas?
1: Well, no, I'm glad you said that. In many cases, Chris, people think the most affordable is for them. You know, in my own case, I've got an RSP, and I know that I've got three boys that, you know, might have friends or mates. Delvin and I use that same system. Can you believe this? You can have up to 20 different smart devices at home that can take a drain on that internet speed. Even knowing maybe 4, 5, 6 devices can slow down your system. So it depends on what you're willing to pay for. Again, in my experience, a lot of my, particularly in the remote communities, they'll spend, we've seen up to $400 per month on prepaid, which is extraordinary. You know, that money could be spent for better things. So a Wi-Fi system at home will cost you maybe a fourth, maybe less than that. But again, Mob need to, and this is what we're doing today, we're trying to inform people or give people information so they can make an informed decision for their own household. If you know what you can use and what people are going to use within your household, you can work out what's best for you.
0: That's a great insight, Shay. Thanks very much for that. Really great insight in the NBN connectivity network, which is fantastic what you're doing at the moment. It's been great you join us here on the National Indigenous Radio Service, which goes right across Australia. And we'll talk in the weeks to come again, Shay. And as again, like all weeks, it's always good to hear your voice, brother. Talk soon.
1: You too, Chrissy. Okay. See you guys.
2: 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As the West Coast Eagles take on the Brisbane Lions from Whadjuk Lands, live at Optus Stadium. 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
3: At both teams on the ground ahead of this Round 19 fixture here at Optus Stadium. Saturday night, the Eagles don't get too many primetime games these days with their lowly ladder position, but certainly there'll be a few eyeballs here, as much as there's a lot of interest at the MCG, a couple of old rivals, Carlton and Collingwood, going head-to-head. A lot of people tuning into this one as well. Right around Australia on the AFL Indigenous broadcast. Great to have your company. The Eagles warming up down at the Graham Farmer Freeway Inn. Brisbane get first use at the Centre Square. And Sam Draper, hasn't he been a great recruit? Mullet flowing. And Brisbane wearing their Bears guernsey tonight. So we've seen them pay tribute to Fitzroy. Previously this year, a couple of weeks ago, they wore that guernsey down in Geelong. And tonight they're wearing the Brisbane Bears guernsey. They became the Brisbane Lions in the mid-1990s. But, Ash, I don't remember in your era Brisbane wearing this jumper very much, but they've certainly brought it back in more recent years. And I must say, it looks an absolute treat.
4: Yeah, I think in my playing days we wore it once, but we used to playing the old heritage Brisbane Bears with the gold

0: kind of V. So it's good to see the old teddy bear back out there, and it's a great jumper to look at.
1: What was your favourite jumper to wear? Did you like the Fitzroy Guernsey as well?
0: I like the old heritage Fitzroy. I think it was like a dark blue, kind of dark purple kind of look.
1: Well, Brisbane looking resplendent in the gold and maroon, predominantly gold tonight with a little bit of maroon on the jumper as well. The Brisbane Bears Guernsey, for those who remember, these teams both entered the competition at the same time. The Bears in 1987, then merged with Fitzroy in the mid-1990s, and the Eagles also entered the competition back in 1987. These teams, Brendan Archie, have not met since round two of last year, and the Eagles really challenged Brisbane that day up at the Gabba. They led for three quarters. They got overrun in the end by the running premiers at that point. Brisbane, we know they went back-to-back in the end, but Chris Fagan during the week said he's had to do a fair bit of opposition analysis, because since they last met, the Eagles have debuted something like 16 players. So it's a very different looking team, and it's a remarkable quirk in the fixture, isn't it, that these teams haven't met for the best part of 18 months now.
2: Yeah, and I think in that sort of patch as well, I think Brisbane might have started a bit slow at the start of last year, and now since then they've obviously won another premiership, and I think they're starting to turn it on again for the back half of the year leading into finals. So yeah, it must be must be one of the highest teams in the AFL about how many players have gone through a West Coast jumper. But like I said, it's been a pretty, I guess, inconsistent patch for West Coast as a team in multiple areas. But looking back at that, three games in a row now where they're trying to just maintain a bit of consistency, I guess that's a good sign, you know, that they're starting to put some healthy players out in the track for extended periods of time and build towards something, because it's a bit hard for any coach, any team, when you're debuting 16 players in a year and a half. So yeah, bit of opposition analysis for Fags, but I think it wouldn't matter too much. I think Brisbane are talented enough to get it done against anyone tonight.
1: A couple of matchups that I'm fascinated by, but no Oscar Allen to play against his old team for the first time, but Brandon Starcevic gets the chance, and some great pictures yesterday, Ash, where the Brisbane support staff presented him with a Guernsey and a framed Brisbane Lions back-to-back mantelpiece, something to keep at home. We know he's returned to the West Coast Eagles, but a much-loved member of Brisbane's premierships. He's had a few concussion battles. He missed the start of this year with a calf. But who does he line up on tonight, Brandon Starcevic? Who does he play on against his old friends and his old team?
0: Yeah, he'd probably go to his old training partner, whether that's Kyle Oman or you know, Cam Rayner. But he's going to have his hands full, because the Brisbane Lions forward line have actually really started to hit their straps. It's not just one or two players having to kick all their scores, but it's just a good spread across all six forwards. And I was having a look at, just with the stat that I was looking at most compared to these sides and where Brisbane will probably do the most damage tonight, is they've got 11 players across the field that have double-digit 10 or more goal assists per game, compared to West Coast. They've only got one, and that's Tim Kelly, whereas Brisbane, all their forwards are Zach Bailey. He's right up there, but also their midfield, Brisbane's midfield, are really chiming in with being able to get the scoring chain and goal assists along for their scores. So that, I think that's where the game's going to be won or lost, where the Eagles can have a few more players that can chip in to help the scoring.
1: Gee, we know that Brisbane bats so deep in the midfield. I mean, there's talk that Lachie Neale is going to move on at the end of the year. There's suitors everywhere, including here. I think West Coast would love to have his services to support their midfield, but Collingwood have come with a major offer. He's going to be a player that can be replaced because of the depth they have, and clearly he's a dual Brownlow medalist, a fantastic player. But you've got the Ashcroft brothers. You've got a Dunkley. If Bailey stays, he can play more midfield minutes. Rayner can go through there. They bat ridiculously deep in the middle of the ground, Brisbane, and it's one of the strengths that's underpinned their premiership run.
2: Yeah, I was just watching them do their centre bounce practices before, and you had the A lineup with Neil, Dunkley and Ashcroft, and they stepped aside, and then it was McCluggage, Bailey and Levi Ashcroft, who are just still pretty powerful when they're their second string midfielders. So yeah, they got so much depth, and I guess tonight, you're looking at one of the stats I've looked at, is that Brisbane have won contested possessions by 7.5 a game at stoppage, which is number one across the comp, and West Coast have lost by 7 per game at stoppage, which is number 18. So exactly what Bunge said, just the midfield matchup's going to prove to be really important, and if West Coast can't match it with Brisbane's firepower, getting that sort of delivery out of the stoppage, it's going to be pretty one-sided.
0: And you forget that their number one draft pick last year, Dan Annabelle, still sitting in the VFL waiting to get his crack as well.
1: Yeah, had a lot of the ball yesterday playing against Sydney in the VFL competition, so he's waiting in the wings. Just one game, he hurt his shoulder early in the season and hasn't featured much. So Brain, Curtin and Annabelle, the emergencies. They brought two emergencies over, Brain and Curtin. Neither required as Brisbane go in unchanged. Dane Zorko and Ryan Lester, a couple of your old teammates, Ash. How important are those two, in particular Zorko with his run and dash, and is he someone the Eagles will put time into? We've seen Milan Murdoch do a few run with rolls on those ball users out of the back half. Do the Eagles put a bit of time into Dane Zorko?
0: Yeah, they'll have to, because as you've seen, when Zork's not out there, just the drive that they have in the set-up play, the back half kind of slows down a bit. But yeah, Zorko's a really important player. I'll be very cautious about playing Murdoch on him. They're very two similar characters, and they could end up just punching on all game.
1: Might be entertaining for us.
0: No, but he's really important. And Froggy Lester, the man that just keeps signing one-year deals, he's just so important. He's a really good lockdown defender, and yeah, I just love it when he's out there playing.
1: Well, he's actually the longest-serving player on their list out there tonight. He debuted back in 2011. Zorko debuted as a mature-age player in 2012, and 37 years of age. There's talk that he'll play on next year, Dane Zorko. I know he's missed a chunk of this year, but that's remarkable durability, Ash. He's played over 300 games, and he still looks to be running out games pretty well.
0: Yeah, when you've got small legs, you don't have that longer muscles to snap, so... he's just done a few calves, and in the AFL circles we call that the old man injury, and but he's so important, and I hope he goes around again.
1: So the coin toss in the middle of the ground, and Brisbane we know have three co-captains: Harris Andrews, Hugh McCluggage and Josh Dunkley. Looks like Josh Dunkley's got the responsibility tonight, and Liam Duggan's coming in to do the coin toss for the West Coast Eagles, and the emergency services represented. Liam Duggan's just shaking their hands with the coin about to go up in the middle of Optus Stadium. Not much of a wind tonight. It's a fairly still evening. No threat of rain. It's been a wet couple of days here in Perth. Liam Duggan has the first win of the day. He points West Coast to the Graham Farmer Freeway end of the ground. And Brisbane, bit of rah-rahing and hoo-haring going on in that huddle. Getting stuck into Josh Dunkley, perhaps, for losing the coin toss. Eric Spurts, Brendan Archie, Ash McGrath. Who goes to Harley Reid is my last question before the players move to position. Does Josh Dunkley get that position, Ash?
0: Yeah, I did a sportsman's function before this, and I said Harley Reid's dad will go to him, and that's Josh Dunkley. He's played on, I think, the last four times and got the job done. So I spoke to him the other day in the hotel, and he's really looking forward to it, and hopefully... He said hopefully Harley starts in the middle, because he'll go straight to him.
1: He's having a fine season, Harley Reid. I think he'll be leading the Eagles best and fairest, the John Worsfold medal. Played every game and leading the Eagles in possessions and clearances this season. I think we're all tipping Brisbane. Brendan Archie, pretty comfortable win for the Lions tonight.
2: Yeah, I'm going Brisbane by about 40 points.
1: Dave, as I prepare to throw to you for the start of the action.
3: Yeah, Lions by 6 goals for me.
1: Yeah, I think Brisbane by 4 or 5 goals. West Coast have really struggled in first quarters. They've won just 3 across the year. And they want to start well here in the Oak at Guernsey and challenge the reigning premiers. And Andrew McWalter during the week has spoken a lot about the challenge and the opportunity to measure themselves against the benchmark of the competition. Tonight they play Brisbane. Next Friday night they play a derby here at Optus Stadium. It's West Coast and Brisbane. We're seeing retro Guernseys. Let's see a cracking contest on the AFL Indigenous broadcast. You're with Dave Lindsay.
3: It's a very unfamiliar look as we peer out of the window up here on level 4. The Brisbane Lions wearing the old Brizzy Bears jumpers. The bright yellow with maroon and the ochre in the Eagles. As Draper crashes into Williams to get things started, Dunkley overruns the football, slipping over. That's the first slip of the day. We've seen plenty of that so far here at Optus Stadium, and a free kick for a push. Murdoch is lining up on Zorko early in the contest, and he gets the free kick. He shaped a kick and then called to play on, and he hits up a target nicely. They're building through the middle of the ground. Lester flares it towards the broadcast side wing. Will Ashcroft in a lot of space. Can load up and go long towards the top of the goal square. Cameron attacked the footy, weighted down. McKenna out the back door, dropped the footy, kicked it out of midair, and Hipwood was on the spot. But the whistle has blown. And the field umpire, I believe, has paid a free kick, has he?
0: No.
3: He's going to go to the goal umpire. We're going to get a review after Hipwood's kick did travel through between the big sticks, but the initial signal is that it's one behind touched. We'll go to the big screen. Is the right hand of the Eagles defender. I think it's Tyler Young down there that might have just got a fingertip to it.
0: Hipwood's kicked him right in the back of the knee and pushed Edwards' leg into it.
3: Correct. Off the knee, according to the review official. So the first score of the game is effectively a rushed behind. The Lions on the board first after 80 seconds.
1: Haven't seen much of Eric Hipwood this year, but that would have been a nice start. Scrounging one from the top of the goal square. Instead, the Eagles' desperation leads to a minor score. So McCarthy, river end at his back. Bring the Eagles back into play. Runs out of the goal square, as is customary these days. Runs his measure. Looks for Waterman, who looks like he has gallop. From behind, Willem Dersma rises. The big fist comes from last week's Centurion. Darcy Wilmot punches it out of bounds for Brisbane. 65 metres from their goal.
0: And that's a good matchup, Gallup. Yeah, he's taken some big scalps the last few weeks.
1: Rising Star nominee this year. Must be the first player to win a premiership before a Rising Star nomination. Boundary throw in. Draper read it better, but didn't take it cleanly. And Allen emerges, wants his left foot, has to hand pass to Starcevic, breaks the tackle and kicks West Coast towards left half forward. Shanahan sets himself, ball fisted to ground. Murdoch's there for the Eagles, stripped of it. No, kept it alive, tight ropes the boundary, fires it to full forward and hits Hutchinson on the chest. Well done by Milan Murdoch to keep that alive. Now, Hutchinson's hurt himself here. Hutchinson has hurt himself. He's taken the mark, but he has pulled up like he's done something. He's going to take his kick, but I reckon he's coming to the bench after that. Pulled up sore, kicks off a step and curls it.
0: I reckon he's done his hamstring.
1: Yep, and yep. He's coming off the ground. He knew it as soon as he took the mark. So it might be a very short night for Jack Hutchinson. He snaps and misses, so a minor score, but he's coming off and his body language suggests it's going to be a very short stay for the West Coast Eagle. One behind a piece after 3 minutes.
3: It's Orko with a long kick in. Andrews was the target, but the Eagles get good numbers to the area here at half forward for them. Duggan goes to ground. Ball spills out the side. Baker tries to just paddle it forward. But a lot of the old Brizzy Bear jumpers around the place here. It's Ashcroft, shaked a hand pass. Everyone stayed off him, so he drilled the pass to Rayner. Kicks inboard. Cameron is away to the races. Mark's on the centre line. There's two players leaning back towards the goal square. He lobs it over the head of Hipwood, who paddles. He's got so much time to collect that he arrogantly kicks it through with the right boot. And the Lions do get the first goal of the game. 3.5 minutes into the first quarter. They're 1-1-7. The Eagles one behind. A goal to Hipwood and an injury to the Eagles with Hutchinson on the bench with a strained hamstring.
0: Yeah, just watching the replays. Yeah, right hamstring. But just shows the class of the young Levi Ashcroft. He was in traffic there and was able to just sell one or two dummies and get it back through the middle. And the last thing you want as a West Coast Eagles defender is to have Charlie Cameron streaming through and, yeah, just Hipwood on the right. You don't see that too often.
2: Just Brisbane's forwards ability, Charlie in this instance, but just to react off what happens from the stoppage. So Levi finds that mark to Rayner and then just the explosion of pace to the outside from Charlie just sets it up.
1: Just opportunity at one end. Hutchinson snaps. His hamstring snaps. And the Eagles punished at the other end. Williams jumps high, wins it for West Coast. Bailey immediately tackled for Brisbane, dispossessed. Eventually the Eagles win the clearance. Kelly hacks it on the boot inside 50. Waterman gets rid of Gallup, spills to right full forward. Man in the goal square, just has to get it to him. And Shanahan responds quickly for the Eagles. Well, it was a bit of a chaos kick from Kelly. And Waterman fed it forward. He had to wait, Shanahan. But wait, he did, and he was able to snap from about 10 metres out once the ball arrived.
2: Yeah, sometimes those chaos balls just work out really well because Brisbane trying to react to, I guess, the predictable players, defenders, but when it comes out like it did, it just sort of provides a bit of randomness, and Waterman's the expert with his craft and body work just to get Gallup underneath it and then hands over to Shanahan with a pretty good finish, really, with people closing in on him. A bit of energy to start it all off. A couple of interesting matchups as well for those listening at home. We've got Zorko and Murdoch, as we said, might potentially happen. That's going to be a chirp fest all night. And Starcevic has gone to his old mate, Rayner. Two big bulls going at it.
0: And just watching Murdoch, if I was him, I would actually let Zorko run in instead of just hold back inside 50. Because a quick kick and he can mark it.
3: Williams connects with Reid in at the centre bounce. Pops a hand pass out wide to Duggan with the left boot. There measures the pass. There is Murdoch.
1: Well called.
3: Just worked off Zorko.
0: That's the thing. Zorko is a senior player, ex-captain. He's got to show Murdoch a bit more respect than that.
3: He's not convinced that he's got the journey here. He's gone back halfway and then shaped to pass. Now he's gone back the full distance. He'll kick from the sponsor's logo on the 50-metre arc at right half forward. He can just wind up a little bit to the left. He does that now. Puts boots a ball from 49. He's trying to bend it back with the body. Watching on. And now celebrates to the crowd. The Eagles get a couple quickly after Brisbane kicked the first goal of the game. And the home side have a six-point lead. 2-1. Plays 1-1. 6.5 minutes gone in the first quarter.
2: Exactly what you called, Bunja. As soon as you said that, I sort of watched Murdoch, and he did sort of let Zorko take a few metres steps ahead and then just read the ball perfectly out of the centre clearance and got the end of it from a kick from Duggan. That's a couple of early wins for Murdoch. He had the kick that set up Hutchison with his snap, and unfortunately his hamstring's done, but two early wins. And just from observing Murdoch as a player, he seems to thrive off those roles, and I think Zorko giving it to Murdoch is just going to fire him up even more, and they're going to go head-to-head all night.
1: Yeah, I reckon there's another injury concern here for West Coast. Elliot Yeo has taken himself off the ground. Hutchinson's night is over. He's gone to the change rooms with an ice pack in his hand, so his night lasted all of 3 minutes.
0: And just watching that, Zorko tried to go over to Jack Graham, and Murdoch said, "Nah, I'm coming straight to you."
1: Williams winning the early aerial battle, but Brisbane the clearance. Hand pass from Dunkley to Neil. Delayed his hand pass to set up Rayner. Copter hit as he kicks inside 50. Rising and dropping the mark, Baker. Eagles with numbers. Hand pass a little sloppy from Stasevic. He goes back up and tidies up. Hoff involved. Back to Baker. He loses it under pressure. Brisbane stragglers arrive. Baker puts his head down. And the umpire says, "We'll have it." 45 metres from Brisbane's goal at left half foot.
0: Was Ashcroft there? Was that like a soccer tackle?
2: Slide sort of tackle to get it forward, eh?
1: Taken out of the ruck by Bailey Williams. Bounces the Eagles to half back. Lester in a one-on-one. Taps it out intelligently. And it's Levi Ashcroft who kicks Brisbane wide inside 50 and puts it too wide. Out of bounds on the full. So free kick going to Tom McCarthy in defence for the Eagles. Hopefully Elliot Yeo's okay. The Eagles would hate to be two players down so early in the game. McCarthy steps back infield for the Eagles. They lead by 6 points. 8 minutes of action, first quarter. Kick to the wing. Dropping the mark was Rayner for Brisbane. And it's tapped over the line. Umpire says spin it in. Brisbane appealing for deliberate. Good crowd in Saturday night here at Optus Stadium. And the fans have an early reason to cheer. West Coast 2-1-13, Brisbane 1-1-7.
3: As Jacob mentioned, first quarters haven't been kind to the Eagles this season. Just 3 wins in their first 17 matches this year in first quarters. Williams, favoured by the throw-in, took clean possession. Fort wrapped him up quickly, and we'll get a ball up a few metres forward of centre wing for Brisbane. They're attacking the right of your radio towards the Perth City or River End here at Optus Stadium. Kick heads in that direction towards the 50. Here's Herbert. A little bit of light rain starting to fall as Kelly takes the footy away now for the Eagles. From half back, long kick to the wing. The fist of Lester brings it to ground, and the Lions swarm onto the loose footy. Zorko spots a target. Morris standing strong, can't take the mark. Neil swoops through, puts a hand pass forward, free kick. It's going to come back. And it's going to be a free kick to Morris. He was directly in front.
1: Arm chop.
3: 45 metres out from goal.
0: And as the rain starts to come down a little bit heavier.
3: So Logan Morris, 43 goals, 32 this year. Last year's leading goal kicker in a premiership side. From directly in front, he's a thumping kick of the football. The distance shouldn't challenge him from 50. To square things up, 10 minutes into the first term. Left boot right on the red line of the 50, and he hooks it well away to the left. It's only just snuck in for a behind. 2-1 West Coast, 1-2 Brisbane. Bang on 10 minutes, first term.
1: Tells you, gents, why I'm not going to be a meteorologist. Set in the pre-game, the rain had cleared. We had a bit of rain earlier in the day. Raining at the moment. Long kick from the former premiership player Stasevic for Brisbane. Now in an Eagles guernsey, off hands. Fort thwarts. He's opposite number 32 in Williams. It goes across the boundary line.
0: And just news from West Coast, Jack Hutchinson has done his hamstring and take no further part.
1: Played all of 3 minutes in the game. Certainly that extra interchange player maybe covers things these days. Thrown back in, Ford in front for Brisbane, slides down to McCluggage, offloads to Bailey, pulls his kick inside 50, but well read. Coming up and marking on his chest for West Coast is McCarthy, he goes for a switch well across the ground, dangerous in slippery conditions, and a turnover. Levi Ashcroft gets there, feeds Cameron, punches it low, and the Eagles made to pay for a turnover on the switch. Zach Bailey is marked. Directly in front, Herbert stands the mark, 45 metres from goal.
0: And Bailey, he's probably been one or two of the best lines in the last probably 4 or 5 weeks. And there's been heaps of talk about where he could be end up in the next few years, but he's doing everything he can to get the Brisbane Lions to another premiership.
1: It's a blood rule for Elliot Yeo. Meanwhile, Zach Bailey has a shot at goal, and he too drags his kick to the left. So Brisbane missing a couple early. They're 1-3-9, West Coast 2-1-13. Just 12 minutes have transpired in the first quarter here on the AFL Indigenous broadcast.
3: The rain seems to have passed as well. It was just a short, sharp shower. Certainly no great amount of rain forecast here this evening. There's a skidding kick from the Eagles getting an outside 50. Untidy, Cole, and then Ashcroft, Levi trying to keep it in. Did it come off his boot? We're going to get one of these discussions where the field umpire wants to hold onto the footy while the arc reviews. So you can all just take a breath. Go and grab yourself a quick drink while we get this very important decision made. The Eagles by 4 points, 2-1 playing 1-3, and after that discussion, nothing doing. We'll just get a boundary throw in. Watching the replay, I think it was a fresh air shot from Levi as he tried to soccer it down the ground. So a throw in between wing and half forward, southern side of the ground. Again, the rucks seem to set up well to the left of where this throw in ends up arriving. Hand pass inboard from the Eagles gets to Baker. He pops the ball in the air, which allows Harley Reid to come dashing through. Actually almost leant backwards to give a bit of a fend off to Lohman, and then he's upended, and that will be a relayed kick. Harley Reid copping some treatment. I think it's Answorth who came in unnecessarily. That was a step or two after the kick was released. And as a result, Jake Waterman will be shooting for goal from 25 metres out. Slight angle right of centre.
2: It looked like Harley was about to go straight back to him too, and Stas just said, "Settle down, mate, we're having a shot at goal."
3: That was an old school bump. You sometimes see these free kicks paid almost instantaneously, the bump on the kicker. That was a step or two late. So Jake Waterman, we know about his kicking woes this year. 35 goals, 43. He'd love one early to build the confidence. And he's dancing on his toes after that kick. And the Eagles have three on the bounce. And they're out to a 10-point lead. 13 minutes played in the first quarter. They're 3-1-19. Brisbane, who've wasted a couple, they're 1-3-9.
0: Yeah, Ainsworth was a little bit unnecessary. Just where we could see it happening live, I think it was just a... one of the old ones where the old opposition players said that here's a chance to line up Harley Reid. But, you know, I love what Harley Reid's been doing lately. And, you know, for him to go to the next level, he just needs to jump straight up from that and just pretty much say to Ainsworth, mate, you've given me your best shot. Nothing can hurt me. But I just don't like when he gets hit and he flops down and lays down for 30 seconds. You know, just show how tough you are. If you're going to get a hit like that, bounce straight back up and... then get in the face of Ainsworth.
1: Elliot Yeo back on the ground and back in the centre circles. Ball thrown up. Fort jumps highest for Brisbane, but it spills to Jack Williams, who wins the clearance for West Coast. Inside 50, Shanahan went under the ball, spills down to ground level. Waterman a chance to snap, and snap, a goal! 2 and a minute for Jake Waterman, and the Eagles have 4 on the bounce. Margin all of a sudden out to 16 points. Nice and early in this first quarter. 15 minutes played. 4-1-25. 1-3-9 on the AFL Indigenous broadcast. Ash McGrath, Brendan Archie.
2: Coming into this game, there was going to be some concerns around the centre bounce. Last game against the Bulldogs, West Coast were a bit disappointing in that sort of area. But that's a couple of scoring shots, a couple of goals from some centre bounce work already. And their ability just to react to what's going on. The West Coast forwards has been elite, and great clearance from Jack Williams. Just get it in there. Six on six and let the forwards do their thing. And, you know, you've got a bit of a different mix down there, and Yowie's sort of floating through as well. So it's paying off. Just get your hands on the footy and get it in there. It's working.
3: It's been the story of the day. In the earlier matches, the lower place side made a fast start, and the stronger team had to fight from behind to get the victory. And it started the same way here. Quick centre break this time from Brisbane. Ball slapped away though.
0: Oh, he's played,
3: played deliberate. Well, the ball was bouncing and skidding in the direction of Charlie Cameron. Hoff slapped it away from him. Cameron takes the free kick, moves it on quickly, and he's gone across the face from about 60 metres out. It was a low penetrating kick, but off target. 1-4, plays 4-1, the Eagles by 15.
1: The strange thing about that, Ash and Chi, is that if that was a marking contest, Hoff's perfectly entitled to do that. You do it in a one-on-one where the ball bounces in open space and it's deemed deliberate. It should be one and the same. Either way, kick up to the wing, slides the way at the back. Waterman a long way up the ground now, fighting here for West Coast. Hope pokes it forward, gains 10 metres, and Graham's onto the ball. Burst to centre-half forward, long ball, looking for Shanahan. Can't mark, but keeps his feet, just needs to steady, runs into goal. The Eagles have got five! Shanahan has two, and the Eagles are sniffing an upset. Nice and early here at Optus Stadium. They're efficient inside 50 for the moment. And that ball just got out the back again. Shanahan able to snap from right full forward outside of the boot. And the Eagles lead by 21.
0: It's amazing what a few quick goals can do for someone like a Jake Waterman. To get his confidence up, he's up the ground and he's putting body work into young Gallup up the ground. And the West Coast Eagles are just getting goals off Brisbane's inability to show the respect to West Coast players. They're able to just, you know, thinking that they could peel off and not play one-on-one, and they're getting done over the back. And, you know, a few times, I think that's twice now, Harris Andrews has gone for the spoil and ended up on the ground and his opponent stayed on his feet and it's turned into goals.
3: Kicked all five goals from that right forward pocket at the Farmer Freeway end. Great ruck work here from Draper. Neil gives a hand pass away. Rayner waits for the runner to go by. That's Will Ashcroft. Kicks towards the 50. A little bit of a shove on Morris. Yeah. Free kick. Umpire spotted it. It was Stasevich getting into his back on that occasion. This time, he'll need to kick from just outside the 50-metre arc. Angle about 45 degrees left of centre. Going off his earlier kick. Distance won't be a problem. But Brisbane have missed a few in a row here. Kick one goal, four in the first 17 minutes.
0: Just watching the replay here, guys. Harley Reid on the bench. He's taking a tumble. So we'll keep us eye out to see how he's going.
3: Morris from 52 gets under it a little bit. There's a wrestle in the goal square. Two players have gone to ground. Umpire calls play on. You throw a blanket over about 20 players here at the top of the goal square for Brisbane. They're all calling for free kicks, nothing doing. So a stoppage at the top of the goal square. Brisbane could definitely do with a goal here. Down by 21 points. Bailey almost out of midair. Gets a kick away. It goes across the face. And the Eagles fans ironically calling for deliberate boundary throw in left forward pocket for Brisbane.
0: And he's actually done his ankle. He was actually walking from getting a drink. And then you see him and then he's on the ground. So not, here we go. Just,
2: yeah.
0: He said something. He's had an argument on the phone and then...
2: Oh, no.
1: Rolled his ankle. Ball still deep forward for Brisbane. They need a steadier here. Dersma just farms out a hand pass. Doesn't clear the congestion. It's still a slippery ball. Brisbane's tackles are strong. They lock it in there, attacking 50. Bottom of the pack is Franco. He's made a good start to his AFL career. Jack Williams beaten, though, by Fort. Getting a kick, though, Dersma. Rolls it out of the defensive 50 for the Eagles. Andrews attacks it. Coming through Franco. Hand pass missed the target, though. Taken by Fletcher. Throws it back on the boot for Brisbane. Deep inside 50. Morris fights with the ball on the ground. Farms out the handball. Will Ashcroft set up. McCluggage is brought down in a sensational tackle. Holding the ball. Franco again. Geez, a robust tackler. Flares it out wide to half back for Duggan. Eagles starting well, leading by 21 points.
3: Davis, next link in the chain, takes the mark. Left half back. Looks inboard. Spots up Hoff. Eagles happy to control the footy at the moment. In control of the game. 21 points is their lead. They'll get 50. Kai Lohmann coming through the protected area. So Hoff will go from half back towards the front of the centre square. He gets straightened up on his angle as he runs down as well. And no one stands the mark, so he can carry it to about 53. Long to the top of the goal square. Lots of numbers back. Brisbane have controlled the airways this time and fisted to the boundary. Jake Waterman pointing that he wanted a little bit more central. Boundary thrown left forward pocket now for West Coast.
1: Just stretching out there, Waterman. Hopefully no injury concern. If you've just joined us, Jack Hutchinson lasted all of 3 minutes with a hamstring injury. Thrown back in. Eagles deep in attack. Williams punches to the boundary line for West Coast. Answorth, given a long time, just got rid of it. Dersma can't collect it down low. Jack Williams stands up, gets it to Murdoch. He throws it on the boot to full forward, and the fist comes in defence. Destroyed by Gallup. Ball didn't travel 15 metres, so mark was never going to be paid. And he fists it through for a behind. So 22 points, the Eagles lead. 5-2-32. The Lions a little shell-shocked. 1-4-10. First quarter, 21-minute mark.
3: Tackling of the Eagles has been a feature. They've been very strong Brisbane more than happy to test the tackle. Angle's up for the fight at the moment. Answorth out of defence towards the wing. Early leap from Morris. Got a little nudge. And Bazo takes the mark. He can swing onto the right boot and send them back inside 50. Yo is the target. Andrew slaps it away from him. The big man, Fort, does the roving and then wasn't too sure what to do. Hair passes to Lohman. He's caught. Pretty much threw it on the ground in the tackle. Play on to the call. Fletcher coming through. Knocks it towards the Brisbane goal, but they're at half back at the moment, so there's a lot of work to be done from here. Ashcroft, that was Wilt, getting it away towards Answorth, who again turns it over. Bazo with the mark on the sponsor's logo on the wing. Sells the dummy to get around Morris. He'll move it back towards attacking 50, towards the left forward pocket. Andrews, sandwiched between a couple there, takes a fine grab. Just what was required for Brisbane. They need to start to control this footy a little bit better.
1: The Brisbane Lions dual premiership captain fires a low pass just short of the wing. Berry Marks sliding in for the Lions. Neil runs on. The dual Brownlow medalist has the ball in front of his interchange gates. Has a runner. It's Will Ashcroft. Low level pass and getting there again. Well done, Bazo. Copped a hit for his troubles. Bounces up. Was looking for McKenna on the short hit up lead, but Bazo's had a good minute. Knocks it out of bounds. Just forward of halfway for the Lions. Doctor's still chatting with Harley Reid. That slip up on the boundary. Ever seen a player get injured whilst being on the bench?
2: No.
4: That's what I was about to say.
1: Franco pushed off it by Neil. Hand pass from Lohman. Straight back to the boundary, and that'll be a lasso. Last disposal free for the Eagles. Duggan immediately pulls it back defensively for Herbert. Made a fine start to life as an Eagle. Short pass to Kelly. Now Kelly can play on and run here. Takes a bounce, which is slightly audacious in the wet. Long ball towards half forward and Shanahan. Marks on his chest at centre half forward for West Coast. Bailey Williams turns his man, leads, and he's missed on the lead. Dropping the mark though, Lester. Coming in for the Eagles, Davis. Snaps, running back to goal, and getting there in time was Wilmot. Saves the day for the Lions as West Coast hunted their sixth 22-point lead to the Eagles.
3: Last five goals of the game to the Eagles after Brisbane kicked the first. Wilmot gets it back again, still inside defensive 50. He'll get it for a third time after hitting up Gallup on the lead, and then pokes his kick into the centre square. Physical spoil, bit of a roundhouse from Hoff, and he's taken his opponent high, and Bailey will get the free kick on the centre line. Zorko doing his best to try to get away from Murdoch, who's following every step of the way. Takes him all the way to half forward now as Bailey can wheel and go from right in the middle of Optus Stadium. Long for Lohman! Oh, he came from a long way, got the ride, sat on the left shoulder of his opponent, had his name written all over that. And he's marked directly in front of goal, 25 metres out.
0: You can see that coming from a while away. And it's just there. Liam Duggan just let him go. And that's one thing you can't do with Cobra Kai, is let him have a crack at his marks, because he'll fly for everything.
3: Kicked eight goals over the last fortnight. Kai Lohman, that mark deserves a goal, and Brisbane desperately need this one. He converts, and the Lions shave 6 points off the lead. They're 2-4-16. West Coast to 5-2-32. We've played 24 minutes in the first quarter here at Optus Stadium.
4: Yeah, they really did need that one, didn't they? And Kai's been in some really good form. He's actually the highest goal scorer on the road for Brisbane. So he loves going away and travelling with the boys. And he puts on a bit of a show. And he's that player that can sort of spark them up a little bit. I think they've probably shown a bit of a lack of respect to West Coast in this first quarter. And West Coast have capitalised it and brought... It started out with a little bit of chaos ball, but now West Coast pressure has been elite. And you called it, Dave, with their tackling intensity. Brisbane are under the pump here, so they definitely needed that to sort of get steady. And as we look at Harley, who's been on the bench for 10 and a half minutes.
1: Looks in trouble.
4: He looks like he's not. He's a bit concerned. So if he's,
0: I tell you
4: he's
0: what,
4: done.
0: One of the water boys has been very sheepish. He doesn't want to be the one that says I put the bottle there.
1: Bailey Williams wins the clearance and a gutsy mark. Wilmot, as the ball went inside 50. That was a terrific mark. West Coast by hunting a goal out of the centre. And they're on the fast break. Dunkley feeds the ball forward. Will Ashcroft runs. Hand passes to Cameron. He'll kick Brisbane deep inside 50. Again out the back is Lohman. But rising and marking is one very impressive key forward, Logan Morris. This will be his third look at goal in the opening term. He's on a slight angle at right full forward. Injury concerns for the Eagles and maybe scoreboard issues in a moment.
0: It was just a strange look. We were directly behind that. And the Eagles defenders... We're kind of like doing a zone. And when you got a bloke like Logan Morris and Kyle Lohman down there, you want to be right on them and not being able to run and leap because they both mark it at the highest point.
1: So shot coming up for Logan Morris. A real chance to win the Coleman medal this year. He's had a fine season. However, his goal kicking has been iffy. And so it proves. That's out on the full from only 25 metres out. Across the face of goal and out of play. Harley Reid continues to chat to the medicos. The umpire actually paid a free kick. So I thought the boundary umpire signalled out on the full. Much ado about nothing as going short Allen to Franco, and he kicks it out on the full off the side of his boot.
0: So those burlies, mate, that we use over in the West.
1: Well, I've just watched a game with the burley and the waffle today, and there were some shanks in that game, Ash McGrath. That was a shank. And Kai Lohman's capable from here, 45 metres out. Now Reid's doing some ground balls with the physio. He looks okay in a straight line. It'll be when he changes direction. Shot towards goal. He gets under it, Lohman. High to the goal square. Hands to it. Spills down from ground level. Chance for West Coast. Deep in defence. Hipwood's there. Brisbane player putting his head down. And the umpire says that's a prior opportunity. Holding the ball. Hamish Davis with the tackle. Bailey the player. And West Coast able to steady. 5-2. Plays 2-4. In the 27th minute of a dramatic opening quarter here at Optus Stadium. Eagles lead.
3: And they bring it outside defensive 50 with a long kick. Roving through the pack. Oh, the hand pass went straight into the head of Answorth from his teammate. That was Tunstall. Davis off half back for the Eagles, wins it away, but he blazes with his kick and it's going to come straight back. Lester on the wing. Long and high towards attacking 50 again. Bit of a shove there on Morris. The ball ends up in his lap anyway. Just outside the attacking 50. He's going back as if he's going to have a shot. Now he decides to chip it to the pocket. Lohman leaps again. Got his hands to the footy, but off those hands it goes out of play. Throw in right forward pocket now for Brisbane. They've certainly settled back into this contest after the Eagles kick 5 in a row in the space of 11 minutes of footy. Lyons threatening again. Draper working his way to the front of the boundary throw in. Ball spills out. Graham goes with the torpedo straight towards the boundary and it beats Jack Williams, who was doing his best to get a fingertip to it. So it'll be a free kick to Brisbane. They're just forward of the wing. When they take this one, it'll be Harris Andrews to bring them back into play.
1: Discussions continue between Medicos and Harley Reid. He's been off for 13 minutes. Dangerous squaring ball. Invited pressure from Shanahan, but Lester Marks brings it further infield for Answorth. Still backwards of the centre wing position. Call to play on Answorth. Short ball, barely the 15, but it's paid. Fletcher this time. Jasper Fletcher, son of a gun. Another short pass that finds its way to the skipper, Harris Andrews. Now he's pointing long. Draper is resting deep forward. He'll get a run at this. Ball flies over the back offhand. Spills down to ground level. Dunkley rolls a kick through bodies for the Lions to full forward. Herbert zigging and zagging. Able to offload to Stasevich and clear the danger for the Eagles. To a 2-on-1 though on the wing. Jack Williams had two to deal with. Brisbane tightrope the boundary. Tunstall slews off his boot, but it's going to stay in play. Deep inside 50. Offhands. Spills down to ground level and Herbert will wear the tackle. We'll have a ball up right full forward for Brisbane. The game's been played at Brisbane's end right now. In the 30th minute of the opening term, West Coast, though, 16-point leaders, 5-2-32, Brisbane 2-4-16.
3: In that right forward pocket again for a stoppage. Heap of players around the footy. We'll get another ball up.
1: What would you do with Harley Reid, Ash, from here if he's injured? Put him back out there and play him forward?
0: Oh, you'd have to, yeah, you're already one down on the bench. You'd play him one out in the goal square.
3: Will Ashcroft running into a tackle, releases with a hand pass that goes towards the boundary and it's out of play, but inside the 50-metre arc, so boundary throw-in rather than a free kick. It's been several stoppages in this right forward pocket in the last 5 or 6 minutes. About 20 players around the fall of the footy. Draper takes clean possession, doesn't get boot to ball in the tackle. Williams' kick was blocked. Still a chance here for Brisbane. Quick hands to Levi Ashcroft. Deep in the pocket, he sprays his kick across the face. And it'll be Bazo to take the relieving mark now in the right back pocket for West Coast. In the ochre jumper with the white shorts playing at home. Long kick, Wilmot, diving effort, can't reel it in with the left hand. Brisbane again with good numbers around the fall of the footy. This time it's Berry over the football, but he's beset upon and we'll get a ball up. Southern side wing, 16 points, the Eagles lead as we close in on quarter time.
1: Quarter's had a bit of everything. Injuries, a mark of the year contender. The Eagles bursting to life with 5 straight goals. Williams follows up and his attempted boot was blocked. He tried to shin it forward, but desperation from Wilmot gets the ball over the line for a throw-in. But they've gained an extra 15, 20 metres, West Coast, on that southern wing. Jack Hutchinson out of the game. Harley Reid remains on the interchange with an ankle concern. Jake Waterman came for a break too and had work on his hamstring. Another ruckman get a telling hand on it. Spills down towards Franco. He couldn't take it with him. Another strong tackle applied. And the umpire will settle them again. Dan Johansson, local West Australian umpire. Jack Graham throws it to the umpire. Both ruckmen get a share of this one. Draper follows up. Toe pokes it forward. Taken off his possession there was Lohman. Feeding a handball through was Baker, but it was blocked. And now Stasevic renews acquaintances with Premiership teammate Zach Bailey. And another ball up. We're locked on that outer wing from our vantage point. AFL Indigenous Broadcasting right across Australia near the boundary line. Neil keeps his feet, did brilliantly, tightropes the boundary for the Lions, but didn't look as he kicked inside 50 and going back behind the ball. Shanahan's marked, playing a kick behind the play, already has two goals to his name. So the Eagles looking to get to quarter time. They lead by 16 points here. We're in the 32nd minute of what will be a long quarter. Eagles leading.
3: It's been 72% of the time in the Brisbane forward half in this game, and yet they trail by a reasonable margin as well. Berry with the footy. His kick is smothered by diving Baker. And now Murdoch wins the hard footy. But he's just launched the kick long straight to the wing. And again, Brisbane are well set up across the centre line. Fletcher with the mark. Inboard with his kick. Wilmot alongside the bullseye. 16 points is the advantage to West Coast. Short pass is Will Ashcroft. Marking just forward to centre. Hand passes to the runner in Leicester. Forced onto his left boot. Towards the top of the goal square. Lohman, no one near him. Just sliced his way through the traffic and marks unopposed. 15 metres out, virtually directly in front.
4: I was going to say that the West Coast backs have been holding up really well with the amount of that, what do they call, repeat inside 50s that are coming towards them. But that one there, just a bit of chaos ball again. Froggy Leicester with some speed on the left boot. And then uncontested to Lohman. I just don't think West Coast was prepared for that. I think they were ready for the slow play to sort of, what Bunge said, zone off and help each other, but nothing doing.
3: He's played every game this year, Kai Lohman. Missed. And you wouldn't believe it. From 20 metres out, straight in front, Lohman has missed, and Brisbane have wasted so many opportunities in this first quarter. They're 2-5-17, West Coast are 5-2-32. Meanwhile, Harley Reid is walking into the rooms just ahead of the quarter time break.
1: Be surprised if we see him again. Long kick back into play. Dersma has to spoil. Brought it to ground. Sitting underneath the ball, Graham. He was taken high. Free kick to the dual premiership Tiger. Missed a lot of this season with a shoulder injury. Short lateral pass. And West Coast might be happy to get to quarter time. This will be a rare first quarter win this season. Slowest starting team in the competition, bar Essendon. Long kick up towards the wing. Just forward of it. Draper rises and brings down the mark for the Lions on the northern wing. Just backwards of it. And even his teammates are saying slow it down. He'll be happy to get to quarter time. Elliot Yeo, the only player on the ground who hasn't touched the ball. Long kick from Draper towards half forward. And Duggan rises. Kick to kick. Takes the mark for West Coast. And that's the final play of a first quarter that had a bit of everything on the AFL Indigenous broadcast. Thanks to the Community Broadcasting Foundation, Champion Data and the AFL. West Coast kicked five straight goals after Brisbane kicked the game's opener through Eric Hipwood. And they lead at quarter time, 5-2-32 to Brisbane, 2-5-17. Two goals each to Waterman and Shanahan. Milan Murdoch has the other. Meanwhile for Brisbane, goals for Lohman and Hipwood. Brisbane a little inaccurate. Far from panic stations for the reigning premiers, but a very impressive start from the home team. So time for a break on the AFL Indigenous broadcast. We're on Whadjuk Noongar land. It is round 19 AFL action, and this is the AFL Indigenous broadcast right across Australia.
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8: 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As the West Coast Eagles take on the Brisbane Lions from Whadjuk Lands live at Optus Stadium. 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With Jacob Lansmere, Dave Lindsay, Ash McGrath and Brandon Archie.
1: It's quarter time here at Optus Stadium on the banks of the Derbal-Yerrigan River on Whadjuk Noongar land. It is West Coast at home to Brisbane. Both teams wearing retro Guernseys. The Eagles are wearing their ochre Guernsey that they wore in the early 2000s. Brisbane are wearing the Bears Guernsey that they wore back under a previous banner in the mid-90s, late 80s into early 90s before they merged with Fitzroy and became the team we know today, the Brisbane Lions. We've got a Premiership Brisbane Lion, Ash McGrath, alongside Brendan Archie, former West Coast Eagle and Port Adelaide player, three-time Kelmscott Junior Footy Club, fairest and best. Really interesting first quarter. Jack Hutchinson, an early casualty with a hamstring. Harley Reid's been off the ground for 15 minutes after hurting his ankle on the sidelines, and we wait to see if he plays any further part. But Ash, Brisbane, what do they say at quarter time? What's Chris Fagan's message? They've been challenged nice and early in this game.
0: You always know when you come across that West Coast are going to jump out of the blocks. But if you have a look at Brisbane's first quarters over the course of the year, they've only won nine first quarters, whereas their second and third quarters, that's where they start to really hit their straps. They've won 11-3 and 11-6 compared to West Coast. Their second and third quarters are the most costly, where they've lost 12 first quarters and 11 third quarters. So you know, always going to come over here and have a bit of a slow start. It's probably not the start that Brisbane wanted, but you just knew that West Coast were going to come out. Where they could have done a little bit, it was a bit dewy in that, but West Coast, they just got to keep putting pressure on the Brisbane Lions, and on the flip side, Brisbane, when they have their chances, they need to kick it.
1: Well, Chief, West Coast in an unfamiliar position. They've had a good start. They've kicked five first quarter goals, casualties on the interchange bench, but there'd be a lot of positivity from Andrew McWalter as he directs his troops in the second quarter in the quarter time huddle.
2: Yeah, massively. I think that he would just be sort of talking about whatever they worked on in that first quarter, just keep doing it. It was off the back of getting your hands on the footy and matching it in the midfield, creating a bit of chaos footy. And then the forwards just got to work, and you get Jake Waterman who kicks a couple of snags, gets some confidence going, and the backs hold up really well as well. They seem to be working together pretty well. But I think no matter what happens in this game, I think if West Coast could win by 120 points, but I guarantee you that tomorrow the back page is going to be a close-up of the Gatorade water bottle that's taken Harley Reid's ankle out. That's going to be the biggest news if Harley doesn't come back and play the rest of this game.
1: Well, it was remarkable, wasn't it? Because clearly it happened off the field and we were watching the game. It wasn't an on-field injury, but he's rolled his ankle. He was on the phone to somebody upstairs, one of the assistants. Andrew McWalter is coaching from the boundary, so it wasn't McWalter himself. And he's hurt his ankle, and he couldn't convince the medicos that he was right. He's gone to the rooms, and he hasn't returned. So just three Eagles interchange players, Job Shanahan, Bo Allen, and Marcus Herbert, are coming back to the interchange. Willem Dersma, is he coming back to the bench as well? So Harley might have been given the green light to continue.
2: I was just going to say as well, if he wasn't, it's a big three quarters for Elliot Yeo as well. There's been a lot of talk about Yoey in the media, and McQuald has come out and backed him in, and having played with Yoey, he was one of the best players that I played with in terms of his athleticism and his ability to impact a game. Obviously he's 32-33 years old now, and a bit of pressure on him at the moment. So if this midfield is lacking Harley Reid, then Yoey needs to step up and do what he can do, which is go beast mode.
1: Well, it isn't Harley Reid who's returned to the ground. Dersma broke back onto the field after heading to hear from an assistant momentarily, but Lachie Neal's just gone down the race as well for Brisbane, so keep an eye on that. There's concerns for both of the number nines out there tonight. Second quarter about to start. A big thank you to all of our program sponsors, Community Broadcasting Foundation, Champion Data and the AFL. Saturday Night Lights here at Optus Stadium. You're with Dave Lindsay for quarter number two.
3: Brisbane, they're the second best second quarter team in the comp. Only lost three of those second terms all season. The Eagles ranked 16th in the competition, but as we mentioned off the top, they'd only won three first quarters before tonight, and they managed to get the victory there. And a 15-point advantage is theirs as they start this term. Williams wins the tap and then hooks it down to himself. Ball was knocked out of his hands before he could get a kick away. And we'll have a secondary ball up just outside the bullseye, although the umpires take quite some time to decide, and now they do blow the whistle. Darcy Fort hands it back to the umpire. Same rucks go out at Fort with a little palm, gets it down, but he's given away a free kick. And he's opposite number 32. And Bailey Williams will take it. Thought about the hand pass to McCarthy. That was covered, so he swings onto the right boot instead and goes straight down the middle. Jack Williams was the target. Crumbing down there, though, is Zorko, and that was brilliant with the left boot and then brilliant with the one-hand right-hand mark from Lohman, who lobs a kick into the space in front of Morris. Coming across, though, Young was good enough to read it. Now he's pushed to ground, falls on the footy. Morris has got him wrapped up quickly. The umpire says he didn't dive on it. No prior opportunity. That'll be a ball up 45 metres out from goal for Brizzy. Been inside their attacking half for more than 70% of the game, Brisbane. Bailey roves at the ball up. His hand pass just stays inside the field of play. Baker's kick was smothered. It ricochets back to the X line in Starcevic with the outside of the boot. A long clearing kick. Wilmot attacked it in the air. Can't take the mark. Ground ball won by Murdoch. Gives it off to Yeo. Kicks long to Waterman. Tried to give a shove on his opponent. Doesn't win the footy. Lesson out. Hand pass away. Will Ashcroft gives it off. Fletcher, beautiful kick towards centre-half forward. Dunkley has it. There's players streaming in all directions. He's kicked long to the goal square. Nice. Lohman! Wow, that was brilliant football from Dunkley. The leads were going everywhere. He decided he wanted to go to the top of the goal square because he saw Lohman. Lohman will now play on, swing around the right boot, and he's got a second. He and Morris are causing all sorts of problems. And it's hard to believe that the scoreboard still favours the Eagles by 9 points, such as the dominance of Brisbane everywhere around the ground at the moment. It's 5-2-32 West Coast. Brisbane at 3-5-23, 2 minutes into the second quarter.
0: And once again, Ty Gallop, he hasn't played too much footy down back, but just how smart when Elliot Yeo put a torpedo into West Coast forward 50, and Jake Waterman had the back position, and he just knew if he got up and put his hand and brought it to the front of the contest. He had three teammates there to help, and just how quick they are once they turn it over to bring it through the middle. And yeah, you know, just watching Josh Dunkley, very experienced player, very very good with his foot. Just seeing where Kyle Lohman was and said, "Here, go get that." And I don't think Lohman thought it was coming to him, but turned around and it was sitting on his chest.
1: Well, so much of this game has been dominated by Brisbane. As Dave Lindsay said, West Coast still lead on the scoreboard, and Williams puts it straight down the throat of Kelly out of the middle. Waterman burst into the left forward pocket, can't mark it, full stretch against Gallup, but feeds it at close quarters to Graham. Back to goal, curls a snap inside 50. Yeo sits under the high ball, arriving to fist it away was Fort, and landing with it, Wilmot. Brisbane will usher it from their defensive 50th field as they chain it up by hand. And Dunkley for Brisbane flares it towards the broadcast side, bounces in front of Hipwood, closed down by Young, forced to the boundary, good one-on-one. It'll be spun in right on halfway, and Baker's now coming from the ground. Marcus Herbert comes on. So boundary throw in, first goal of this second quarter to Kyle Lohman and Brisbane, marching back to 9 points in favour of the Eagles.
3: At quarter time, Brisbane led disposals by 24, inside 50s they were plus 9, uncontested possessions plus 23. Beautiful ruck work from Fort. Down to Bailey. Kicks long towards full forward. Morris has the back position. Didn't quite get to him. That could have been a free kick. It is a free kick. Brisbane player just collapsing. McKenna it was into the back of Young. Into the back and also High. So the free kick eventually was paid for High. One of the ex-Tigers out there wearing the ochre jumper for the Eagles tonight. Towards Bailey Williams. Worked his way around Fort nicely and marks right beneath our broadcast position. Sends it long down the line. Brisbane with plenty of numbers in this contest. Over the top comes Fletcher. Allows the ball to get to the back, though. Murdoch just ushering it forward. Gallup takes on the tackler. Gets a hair pass away. Spinning through was Tunstall, leaving the ball behind. Now Bailey receives from Dunkley. Runs into traffic. It sends a 30-metre hair pass back to Andrews in the left-back pocket. And they're happy just to set up a switch here. Although the kick to Answorth doesn't travel 15. He stands up well on the tackle. Guides a kick to Tunstall. Under pressure, takes a good mark. Right on defensive 50, and now Brisbane can take a breath, see if they can reload. They trail by 9.
1: Neil's just come back on, so no concerns there. Might have just been a pit stop. Brisbane's composure under pressure. They've played big games. What's happening here? The umpire, what's happening?
3: I think he's spotted some blood.
0: Yeah, blood rule.
1: Milan Murdoch's going to have to come off. No sighting of Harley Reid. He hasn't even returned to the bench, so I would suggest his night is over. and the Eagles are down two players. So certainly with two off, you've still got three interchange players, but that's going to hurt against a team that'll have five. So Murdoch, a cut above the eye, and that diving effort at half forward a moment ago. Let's hope he's all right.
3: We've been talking about how slippery the surface is out there for a few weeks. Now there'll be an inquiry into the slippery nature of the benches here at Optus Stadium as well.
1: That Gatorade bottle's going to get a fair bit of airtime tomorrow.
3: Was it the bottle or the step or maybe a slippery surface?
1: It'd be like a classic whodunit.

0: 5:23, 6 minutes played in this, the second quarter.
1: Fremantle and Melbourne, the winners in the earlier games today. And Collingwood lead Carlton by 8 points at halftime at the MCG. The ball skidding across the turf towards attacking 50 for Brisbane. Bailey towards the line. What's that come off? It's a lasso. It's going to be a Brisbane free kick. Ashcroft brings it inboard to Answorth. 70 metres out. Sends it long to the hot spot. The pack develops. Off the hands of Young, it falls to the front. Morris, a quick hand pass. Neil tries to walk his way through traffic. He's tackled immediately. Ball up 25 out from the Farmer Freeway goal.
2: Harley Reeves has come out back up to the bench.
1: Oh, there you go.
0: Lazarus.
1: Medicos have done their work. He'll be back out there shortly, I'm sure. Fort wins it down. McCarthy, or in fact it's Allen who took the footy. Hand pass goes astray. Graham turns it over with a hand pass straight to Will Ashcroft. His hand pass doesn't hit a target. We'll get another stoppage, this time 40 metres out from the Brisbane goal. Right forward pocket. The Eagles still lead it by 9 points. 7 minutes played, second term.
0: Kai Lohman looking dangerous. Duggan's giving him a lot of rope as Hoff applies a tackle on Bailey, brings him down. Another stoppage coming up, but it's living in Brisbane's forward half.
3: West Coast backs are holding up really well here, though. The amount of stoppages that have happened in Brisbane's forward 50 and the amount of firepower they've got, they're doing quite well considering the aggressive routes that they're running.
0: Near the boundary line, Will Ashcroft skittles a kick to full forward, leaving it behind in defence. Was the Eagles Herbert. It's eventually ushered through for a behind. And that means Brisbane surrender the ball. But West Coast have got to find a way out here. 3-6-24 the Lions with that rush behind. The Eagles 5-2-32. Their five goals, Dave, came in 13 minutes.
1: They were electric in that period. And apart from that period of the game, Brisbane have totally dominated the contest. They've ended up with two players standing on the mark here and both standing at 45 degrees to the player with the footy. It's comical at times, that rule. But the Eagles have worked it to the wing. Bazo now. Long in the direction of Shanahan. It's knocked away from him. He's opposing 35, Lester. Makes it very clear, spoil to the boundary as
2: Harley Reid's back
1: Harley
2: on.
1: Reid's come back on the field. Crowd does our work for us, really. Runs straight across to this stoppage. Pointing fingers, directing traffic. As Williams and Fort tangle, and here is Reid. Takes it away, or taken away from him by Ashcroft. Bailey, a little untidy with his hand pass. Neil has to go and clean things up, as he so often does. Answorth was stripped of the footy. Now Dersma, well tackled by Answorth, took him to the boundary and got it over. Got him over with the footy. And a bit of treatment as well, and he's given away a free kick.
2: Harley Reid got
0: him back. That was a square up.
2: But he wanted to be careful because he's going in with his knees into the ribs there.
1: So Answorth has the free kick at right half back.
0: Unnecessary. There's a lot of built-up frustration, I think, there from Harley. Spent the best part of a quarter off the ground. Bazo through his fingertips. Uncontested on the outer wing, and Brisbane are going to hurt now as it's fed forward by Ford. Knocked on intelligently by Lohman. Going to ground, Baker tries to shovel it out. Went only into the body of a Brisbane player coming forward. Now the ball's underneath. And the co-captain, Liam Baker's able to tie it up. Player for Brisbane was Hipwood. Kicked their first goal. So West Coast scoreless for a long period of time, still leading on the scoreboard, but Brisbane does the dam wall burst. Strong tackle, hand pass from Bailey Williams, missed Dersma, fed out on knees by Neil. Eventually it spits out past McCluggage, no impact from him so far, and there's Reid. Offloads, defensive leader Duggan, and the Eagles out of half back. Kick looking there for the target, it goes over the head of Shanahan, who's playing for a free, and Wilmot's at the back. West Coast have lost their structure. Wilmot wanted to go backwards. That was closed down. So instead he kicks it high back inside 50. Off the hand, spills down to Rayner, and Rayner's dangerous. He snaps and misses on the run from 30 metres. Very casual in his approach to goal, but curled it too far to the left. So Brisbane missing for the moment. 3-7-25. The Eagles 5-2-32. 11 minutes into this second quarter.
1: Liam Baker, one of six Eagles out there today to have won AFL premierships. All but two of the Brisbane lineup out here tonight have won premierships themselves. Duggan swooping on the loose footy now on the wing. Hand pass away to Cole. Steers it in low. Doesn't get to Waterman on the full. Now Brisbane should be good enough to hold this up for a stoppage. Right half forward, 50 metres out from goal for the Eagles. They haven't been down this end too often. Mentioned during the first quarter that it was 72% forward time, or time in forward half for Brisbane. That would only have increased in this second quarter. From the ball up, a couple of Eagles fight for the footy. Eventually it comes out to Duggan with the left boot. Bangs it in long. Gallop just off his fingertips towards the goal line and through for a rush behind. 5-3-33, plays 3-7-25. The Eagles lead is back to 8 points.

0: It's 11 gone, quarter number two.
1: So Brisbane in their defensive half of the ground. Fletcher runs it out, receives it back, and will kick Brisbane towards the southern wing, looking for Cameron, but the fist arrives. Well done cutting across by Herbert to punch it out of bounds. On that outer wing, ball will be thrown in, neutral territory. Jacob Lansbury, Dave Lindsay, Ash McGrath and Brendan Archer, your call team, on a Saturday night here in the West, right around Australia.
2: Just looking up on the TV, they just showed the Brisbane Lions just getting all their water bottles set in place so they couldn't, another place can run over.
1: Conspiracy theory, Ash. Was it a Brisbane Lions water bottle that brought down Harley Reid? Out on the full as West Coast went deep inside 50 to left full forward. Now, Wilmot, that's 50 metres against Yeo. Yeo wasn't sure whether to come and man the mark. He just sort of cribbed off to the side. And the umpire said, you can't do that, Elliot. That's 50 metres.
2: That's a rule that I just wish they'll get rid of.
1: And that eases the pressure on Brisbane. They've had to defend these last couple of minutes. Wilmot just chips it sideways to Gallup. Started out as a forward, playing as a deep defender this year. Gallup long for Brisbane. Inside 50. Hipwood will get a run at this. No, goes underneath it. Sport down by Bazo. Brisbane still hunting it throw as Will Ashcroft gets it across to McKenna. McKenna a running shot outside of the boot. Very much Gaelic football style, but it works. The Irishman kicks the goal for Brisbane, and it seemed a matter of time. They've got the only two goals of this, the second quarter, 4-7-31. They've trimmed the Eagles' lead to 2 points.
2: It was good just watching that live when the ball went in. And I think it was Logan Morris went up to create the contest. You can see the Lions are almost set up in like a grid formation where, you know, they all just didn't rush in to get the front centre. The ball came down to Lockie Neal. Went out to Ashcroft, and Ashcroft knew he had someone out on the left-hand side, which was McKenna, and he's just able to just pile it on for a goal. But
3: it's a great finish.
2: Yeah, but they're not all just taking off to get front and centre. They're actually holding space, which, you know, caught the West Coast Eagles defenders out there.
4: Threatening to break this game open at the moment, the Lions, and yet they still trail by 2 points. Controlling all aspects of this game. Beautiful tap from Draper into some space for Ashcroft, who tries to paddle it to the wing now. Berry takes it off to Neal, who was brought to ground. Was that a trip? Not according to the umpire. Gets himself to his feet. Hand pass to Wilmot, who will steer a kick in low, and Berry marks. Still on the wing, broadcast side of the ground. I'll tell you who the Eagles need to recruit. They've been talking about big names. Rafael Nadal would never make that mistake, Jacob. He always had his water bottles in the right spot. They were facing the right way. There was never a chance of an injury there. As the Berry kick gets to half forward, Yeo chops it off, but his kick goes nowhere. Neal, whistle. Free kick's going to come back to Kelly.
1: Well, Eric Hipwood's a Rafael Nadal lookalike. Mm. Out there for Brisbane tonight. What a player Rafa was. Kelly winning that free kick. Spots Cole on a hard lee in front of the interchange gates, northern wing. Eagles need to respond here. Sensational 10 minutes of football early, but they've been sluggish since. Cole, long. It'll land inside 50. Who can get a run at this ball? Jack Williams. Ball slips down the ground. Attacking it, knocking it for Shanahan. Broken up, though, by Rayner of Brisbane. And they chain it out by hand. Rayner gets it back from Berry and will kick this ball high back towards the wing. Target here, Lohman, who's already taken one screamer. Spills down to Bailey. Clipped over the shoulder. Hand passes it forward. Losing his footing there was Lohman and also Dunkley. And the Eagles recover, although hand pass a little sluggish from Young. They work it out eventually. Murdoch, who's all taped up and back out there, takes a bounce. Now two. Under pressure from Neal. His kick very wide. Not the greatest kick either. And it bounces away. The Eagles player got a hand on it as it goes across the line out there. That was Hamish Davis. It's gone out of play, but untidy from the Eagles. So a boundary thrown on the southern wing. West Coast 5-3-33, Brisbane 4-7-31. 16 minutes played, second term.
4: As the Eagles were trying to transfer that football, it was interesting watching Jacob Brennan, their runner on the bench, just waving his hands, telling players to move forward. They've got so many players that have camped themselves behind the football with that ball just being stuck inside the attacking half for Brisbane. Throughout this match, really, the Lions get it towards attacking 50. This time, a couple of Eagles watch it land. Bazo takes possession. Herbert spinning, gives a hand pass away. Hoff does well, finally breaks through. Franco out wide to Allen, confronted. Lester, that's a brilliant tackle front on. Almost deserved to be rewarded despite the fact Allen got the hand pass away. It has gone off hands now and out of play for a throw-in between wing and half forward for Brisbane.
2: And that's why his teammates love Ryan Lester. He just came off his player and just knew he had to stick that tackle.
4: 2 points the Eagles lead. 16 minutes played, second quarter. A little bit of rain during the first term. A dry second quarter. Kelly coming through at the stoppage. Rayner tackles him. McKenna throws a boot at it, gains some ground, but straight out of play on the bounce. So the lasso signal from the umpire, and we'll get a free kick to West Coast at left half back. They still lead by two. 16 and a half gone, second quarter.
1: Amazing, all the numbers we've given you as part of the coverage. Brisbane really should be 4 or 5 goals up. The Eagles have led for the majority of this game. Kick towards the wing, off hands, spills towards the line. Eagles will get there just before it crosses through Kelly. Long handball forward, trying to knock it forward was Franco. Just a little too smart. Gallup wins it back. Short pass, not 15, to Rayner. He coughs it up to Reid. Don't argue. Gives to Waterman. Centre half forward, chips into the pocket. Shanahan. Kept his composure well, Waterman. Now he wants to square this up because Duggan's on the fat side and marks. And the Eagles fans question the merits of that decision. He was at left full forward and he decided to go across to the open side where Duggan had broken free inside 50. Duggan has no real angle, slight angle to the right, but he has to kick it 45 metres. And his kicking has been his question mark this year, hasn't it, Chief?
3: Yeah, for most of his career, Dougie. Love Dougie, but sometimes he produces a flower bag. See how we go.
1: Hasn't kicked a goal in season 2026. Liam Duggan, it's drifting right. There was never really a chance. Minor score only for the Eagles. They're still goalless in this second quarter. 18-minute mark. 5-4-34, plays 4-7-31. Eagles by three.
4: Yeah, just the two behinds for the home side this quarter. 2-3 for Brisbane. Zorko's kick was a 60-metre bomb out towards half-back. Gallup can't take the mark. Hand pass off, though, to Levi Ashcroft. Gets under his kick a little bit. Eagles have good numbers at the fall of the footy, and Herbert does very nicely. Spinning, he releases a hand pass. Yo towards half-forward. Brilliant mark. One-on-one contest. Andrews doesn't lose too many of those, and he wins that one hands down. Brisbane happy just to load up across half-back. Zorko sliding in. Thought he'd been paid the mark. Umpire calls play on. They do keep it alive here, though, Brisbane. Little poking kick. Shutting that one down was Baker. Rayner now applies a strong tackle. Dumps his opponent into the turf. And there'll be a ball up. Broadcast side wing. 3 points the advantage to West Coast. We're approaching time on in the second.
1: In a sloppy few minutes, Jack Williams and Draper spills down to Levi Ashcroft. Rather, Will Ashcroft taken high. Kick to the dual Norm Smith medalist. Franco's tackle was over the shoulder. Wants to go backwards. That seems to be the option for Brisbane. They always like to open the back door. Answorth across to the southern side. Brisbane will build again through Andrews. Brilliant one-on-one win a moment ago. Short pass to Lester. Just backwards at the southern wing. West Coast by 3 points, but Brisbane on top in general play. Back to Gallup. Gallup into the middle. To Rayner. Rayner short and finds McKenna, one of their goal scorers in this term. McKenna floats it wide looking for Bailey. Misses him and it skids away from him. Lasso, last disposal free kick to West Coast. Brisbane just getting a little fancy in this term. 3-point lead to West Coast. About to enter time on.
4: The top eight players on the stat sheet are all wearing Brisbane jumpers. Will Ashcroft, 16. Neil, 15. Wilmot, 11. Andrews, 11. Bailey, 10. They're the ones in double figures. As the Eagles try to transition the footy down the ground, Baker dives for the boundary after collecting that one. That's a try, but in our game, it'll be a boundary throw between wing and half-back for West Coast. Scores from stoppages is the one area of the game that the Eagles are dominating. 4-3 behinds in this match from stoppages. Despite that, their lead is only 3 points. We'll get a secondary stoppage here after that boundary throw in. Brisbane gained about 15 metres. Ball up against the boundary. About 70 metres from goal. Draper gives a little nudge, gets a kick away. It hasn't travelled 15. Neil gets rid of his opponent. Quick footy comes out towards Cole of West Coast, though. Sees his kick into the corridor, sliding in low. The mark has been paid to Graham. That's untidy. He misses Stasevic, who slaps it further afield, but straight to the advantage of Berry. Tries to step through the tackle. He's caught. Hand pass was blocked. Young's hand pass now misses Duggan, which gives Lohman a chance, but a bit of support until Graham arrives. The Eagles keep it alive. Murdoch into the middle. Kicks and finds a target. Reid. Oh, Dersmer, in fact. His kick, a shocker, but slipping over. Levi Ashcroft opens the door. Oh, this is horrible football. Until finally gets back to Dersmer. He's 40 out. Across the body. Somehow they get a goal. Well, if you're a Brisbane Lions fan, you'll be scratching your head trying to work out how your team is 9 points down, but that's the situation they find themselves in. 21 minutes into the second quarter, West Coast to 6-4-40, Brisbane to 4-7-31. We've watched a lot of the World Cup over the past month, boys. It's a lot like that. There's a team dominating possession, dominating field position, and the other team are scoring on the turnover.
3: They did whatever they could to not score that, West Coast, but that's a pretty good snap from 40 metres out. And I love how it started with the Liam Duggan classic Shepherd down here on the boundary line. Just a lot of what you see these days is both players just trying to get the ball or whatever, but that's old school footy from Dougie, just to give a little block to open up space, and a pretty decent finish there from Dersma. They needed that. And yeah, it just seems to be they just have less disposals for more goals. Sometimes that's what it takes. In this game, but yeah, Brisbane getting their hands on the ball a lot more. They need to be more efficient going inside 50.
1: Dave mentioned all the possession getters are on Brisbane's side of the page. Only one possession for Hugh McCluggage. He's just doubled it. He hand passed it away, kicked inside 50 by Dunkley. Bounces off bodies back towards Tunstall. And here is McCluggage right on cue. Class act, but his kick is floating to the right and it hasn't scored. It's out on the full. Remarkable to think that a player of McCluggage's calibre has only had one handball until the last 60 seconds. Now the ball at deep full back with Young. And we'll send West Coast back beyond their defensive 50 to the southern side of the ground. Big fist over the top comes from Gallup. Directs it straight over the boundary for a throw-in.
2: And every time Brisbane look to score is when they get the ball in long and just that put the West Coast defenders under a little bit of pressure. But the last few times going inside 50, they've tried to be a little bit too cute.
1: Doctors out there for West Coast. Spent a lot of time out there tonight. Fort punches it back into congestion. Williams is over it. Throwing a boot at it was Stasevich, eventually extracting Murdoch. Just skittles a kick to the outer side. Williams wrapped around. That's got to be ball, given an eternity by the umpire. The ball spilt free. Brisbane win it anyway, although dispossessed now. Berry, umpires lost their whistle for the moment. There could have been two holding the balls in there, and now it's a ball up instead.
2: Looks like
1: out of sight of the ground. Crowd not happy. Play restarts. Eagles win it at the source. 1-2. Dersma, their goal scorer, got it from Allen. Hacks it on the boot. Murdoch had to play from behind. The small man halved the contest, and Jack Williams shoved to the boundary. Boundary throw-in on the outer side of the ground. So Eagles by 9. Brisbane winning all the key metrics. Controlling possession. Ball living at their end. But West Coast, courtesy of a 5-goal blitz in the first term, still lead by 9 points.
4: Same margin at the MCG midway through the third quarter. The Pies 45 lead the Blues 36. As Brisbane win it away from the stoppage, a quick kick gains about 20 metres. McCluggage gives chase in the opposite direction. Herbert, who fumbles. Oh. Did he fumble it onto his boot? He did. Last disposal, free kick. Now, for some reason, I'm not sure, well, the umpire wants to have a chat. Oh. McCluggage was going to play on, but the field umpire isn't convinced that the boundary umpire got the decision right. So we'll pretend to have a bit of a chat while the VAR just checks this one. Meanwhile, everyone can set themselves up. Yep, and eventually we'll still get the lasso. So poor old Hugh McCluggage, who thought he was away to the races and had an easy stat, has to go back now and all the options are covered.
1: Be annoyed if you're Brisbane. They're on the fast break there.
4: So McCluggage steers his kicking low. It slips through a couple of Brisbane players' hands. Out the back door to Lohman, and he spots up Morris. And aren't those two extremely dangerous, either individually or in combination as they were just then? And despite their dominance, those two in particular up forward, they're still down by 9 points.
3: And he's had a few wayward kicks today, Morris. So sometimes these tougher ones, you can sort of just release the pressure on yourself because you're not expected to kick them. So we'll see what he goes with here, whether it's a drop punt or the old check side.
4: 30 goals, 25 from set shots this year. He's kicked one behind tonight. And there was at least two others that haven't scored. This one looks, oh, not bad. It's hit the right-hand goalpost. Goal umpire wasn't moving a lot behind the goals. But unfortunately for Morris, it hasn't quite been his night in front of the big sticks, at least. He's been very dangerous elsewhere. 8 points is their deficit, Brisbane, approaching halftime.
1: Herbert runs out of the goal square, looks to the southern side, but a shallow exit kick taken by Berry. Now Berry went in front of his mark. Umpire allowed him to play on. Drives Brisbane back to full forward, and Duggan juggles the mark for West Coast. Bit of work done off the ball to allow him to make that mark. Deep at full back, Duggan. Co-captain of West Coast kicks to the outer wing and it slides down to ground level. Chance here for Shanahan, offloads to Yo. They haven't got a lot further afield. Bounces a kick. Zorko worked off it by Murdoch but has support. Gallup kick smothered. He'll go after his own kick. Andrews for Brisbane. Shares with Dunkley at nothing further afield, so he goes backwards to Lockie Neal. Even further back to centre half back. Brisbane thought about the switch. Answorth brings it back to Neal with a short pass. Brisbane's turn to control the ball. Gallup, the next link in the chain. West Coast by 8 points, approaching half time. Upset brewing potentially. Kick towards the boundary line. Hand to it from Dunkley. Good use of the body on McCarthy. Those two now jostle for the ball. McCarthy ball underneath. And that's the truce. Ball 65 metres away from Brisbane's goal. Left half forward. Eagles by 8 points. 27 minute mark. Second turn.
4: Rucks come in quickly. Draper wins it down to Tunstall. High kick. Lohman sets himself early. Got it onto the back of his opponent. No free kick. Stasevich now with a loose footy under pressure. Does well. Such a professional down there. The hand pass away to Allen, who's got some toe. He floats one over the top, hoping for Graham to run onto it. Zorko gets there first, then he dives for the line. We saw Baker do the same earlier. He wasn't penalised, but this time the free kick goes the home side's way. And Graham gets it. He steps inside the boundary line, so he's called a play on. A high kick towards half forward. Andrews gets his fist to it. Murdoch does the crumbing. His hand pass hits the chest of a line, though, and they'll rebound. Lester, Bailey, slipping over. Over the shoulder, the hand pass gets to Lester, and they steady things down now with a kick to Tunstall.
1: Birthday boy, signed a contract during the week, so good week for him. The West Australian back home, looks back to the southern side. And Brisbane through Lockie Neal. Kicks it high towards half forward. Three on one here. Bailey's going to mark uncontested, drifting across. Too far out to score, but options in the pocket, and Morris will get another chance. In the identical position he had his last shot. Right full forward, 30 metres out, greater than a 45 degree angle. It's a bizarre game, Brendan Archie. Brisbane, if you took the scoreboard out of it and just went on what you'd seen, you'd think, well, Brisbane are doing this in a canter, but this is to reduce the Eagles' lead to 2 points.
3: Yeah, and I just feel like if they can just hold on and go into the halftime break with the lead, West Coast, no late ones here, just, you know, 7 points up if Morris misses this would be an ideal half for them.
1: Two behinds and an out of bounds on the full for Logan Morris. 43 goals on the season heading in. He's not going to goal here and he's not going to score, is he? Yes, he will, just to the left-hand side. Minor score, 4-9-33 Brisbane. West Coast 6-4-40 into the 29th minute of the second quarter.
4: Well, they've only enjoyed a lead at halftime on three occasions this year, the Eagles. Oh. There's no team with a worse record than them in first halves, and they're looking like they might concede another one quickly here, although McKenna's run down. Fantastic tackle from Graham, who has already had problems with that right shoulder this year. He's a little bit ginger as he gets to his feet there, but he's rewarded for a wonderful tackle. And then the kick is wide and too wide. Duggan diving, just gets his hand to it, keeps the ball inside the field of play. Support arrives from Davis. Off to Duggan, who tumbles a kick down the line. Shanahan works it well, gets out the back door, kicks to the leading forward, and Waterman's dropped a sitter. That was wonderfully worked by Shanahan. Instead, Brisbane win the football, and Leicester will steady things with a little chip pass to Berry. And now Berry's got Andrews leading into the pocket. He marks a defensive 50, but that was an opportunity that the Eagles have wasted on this occasion. It's the Brisbane co-captain who has the footy, and he'll chip inboard and find his target. Working hard there is Dunkley, who marks as the siren sounds. An unusual first half of football. As Jacob just mentioned, Brisbane appear to have dominated the contest. All the stats favour them, but the most important stat is the one on the scoreboard, and that favours West Coast. They are 6-4-40, leading Brisbane 4-9-33 here at Optus Stadium at halftime.
1: Well, West Coast kicked 1-2 in that quarter. Brisbane, for all their field territory dominance and control of the ball in general play, Brisbane only kicked 2-4. So the margin at quarter time was 15 points to West Coast. At half time, it is a 7-point margin in favour of the home team. Upset still possible, but you'd expect Brisbane will get their efficiency going at some stage. West Coast defence has held up well as the players converge on half time. Early injury for West Coast. Jack Hutchinson did a hamstring in the opening 5 minutes. He had a shot, despite appearing to injure his hamstring. He then walked from the field and was immediately ruled out of the game. An injury concern for Harley Reid, who spent a lot of the first quarter and early stages of the second quarter off the ground. He's returned with an ankle concern. That happened off the field as he rolled his ankle on a Gatorade bottle. after chatting on the phone to one of the assistant coaches. So a couple of injury concerns for West Coast. Reed's back out there. Brisbane, they seem to have a clean bill of health. But an interesting game playing out under Saturday Night Lights. 6-4-40 to 4-9-33. Goal kickers, Dersma, a goal in that quarter. Two each for Waterman and Shanahan. Murdoch has the other. For Brisbane, Lohman has two. Singles for McKenna and Hipwood. So halftime here, AFL Indigenous Broadcasting right across Australia. We're here for program sponsors, the Community Broadcasting Foundation, Champion Data and the AFL. Brendan Archie, like I said, you take the scoreboard out of it, you think, well, Brisbane are doing this pretty easily, but West Coast are in front, as Dave Lindsay said, for a rare time at halftime this year. Can they maintain this? Can they stay in the game and force their way ahead in the second half?
3: Well, I think that the fact that they haven't got their hands on the footy that much and are actually winning and are holding up defensively is a really good sign. So if they can turn it into a bit more of a midfield battle in the second half, because Brisbane are just owning the footy and Lachie Neal and Will Ashcroft have got plenty of it. If the West Coast mids can start connecting up a little bit more and provide some more supply, they're scoring when they go in there. So it actually is a really great first half for them in terms of holding up defensively. The only thing will be you can't maintain that for a full four quarters, I wouldn't have thought. If they come out and play the same way, don't own the footy and allow Brisbane to do what they want with it, the dam wall will break and Brisbane will get a run on it and do their thing. So I think what they've done is a good foundation. They just need to make sure they get their hands on the footy a little bit more in the second half to give themselves more chances to do what they've done.
1: Now, Harley Reid did return to the field, but only a couple of possessions in that quarter. His impact seems limited. We wonder whether he's had some sort of medical assistance that's allowing him to run around and play. He looked in a lot of discomfort and was shaking his head chatting with the physios in the first quarter, but he did return to the field. Is he someone you can throw to maybe to full forward? Do you try and play him in a different role, because he looks like he's going to be impacted by that ankle injury for the rest of the night?
3: I think you definitely do. I reckon you chuck him in the cage, just what Bunch said. I think he, as a junior, he was a goal-kicking player. He knows his way around the goals, and you see it done with some of the best players in the comp as well. Dacos will take a player to full forward, or Bontempelli will do the same thing, and it just gives him a different look. So I would love to see Harley Reid, if he can, play out the game, and if he can't get it done in the midfield, put him forward, and all he needs to do is have a couple of contests, maybe kick two or three goals if he's up for it, and that could be the difference in the game. So I would be surprised if they weren't having those conversations about it.
1: Well, it's half time, and it's a 7-point lead to West Coast in our game for broadcast as part of round 19 AFL Indigenous Broadcasting on the National Indigenous Radio Service right across Australia. And a turn up for the books, 7-point lead to the Eagles with a half to play over at the MCG. It's an 8-point lead to Collingwood in the third term there. 9-3-57 the Pies, Carlton 7-7-49. Harry Mackay and Adam Chera both out of the game with injury for the Blues, so you'd expect Collingwood will be able to close that out, but it's a tight game and it's two fierce rivals. The Blues, a very different team under Josh Fraser, former Collingwood player, now leading the Blues in action with Michael Voss's departure earlier in the year. Halftime here at Optus Stadium on Whadjuk Noongar land on the banks of the Derbal Yerrigan River. It is West Coast by 7 points at halftime, 6-4-40 to Brisbane 4-9-33. 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
4: Kicks inboard. Cameron is away to the races. Mark's on the centre line. There's two players leaning back towards the goal square. He lobs it over the head of Hipwood, who paddles. He's got so much time to collect that he arrogantly kicks it through with the right boot. And the Lions do get the first goal of the game. 3.5 minutes.
8: Spills to right, full forward man in the goal square. Just has to get it to him. And Shanahan responds quickly for the Eagles.
4: Pops a hand pass out wide to Duggan with the left boot. Measures the pass. There is Murdoch.
1: Well called.
4: Just worked off Zorko. He can just wind up a little bit to the left. He does that now. Puts boots of ball from 49. He's trying to bend it back with the body. Watching on. And now celebrates to the crowd. The Eagles get a couple quickly. Jake Waterman will be shooting for goal from 25 metres out. Slight angle right of centre. So Jake Waterman, 35 goals, 43. He'd love one early to build the confidence. And he's dancing on his toes after that kick. And the Eagles have three on the bounce.
8: Shanahan went under the ball, spills down to ground level. Waterman a chance to snap, and snap, a goal! 2 and a minute for Jake Waterman. Gains 10 metres, and Graham's onto the ball. Burst to centre-half forward, long ball, looking for Shanahan. Can't mark, but keeps his feet. Just needs to steady, runs into goal. The Eagles have got five! Shanahan has two, and the Eagles are sniffing an upset.
4: But Lomo! Oh, he came from a long way, got the ride, sat on the left shoulder of his opponent, and his name written all over that. And he's marked directly in front of goal, 25 metres out. That mark deserves a goal, and Brisbane desperately need this one. He converts. There's players streaming in all directions. He's kicked long to the goal square. Lohman! Wow, that was brilliant football from Dunkley. The leads were going everywhere. He decided he wanted to go to the top of the goal square because he saw Lohman. Lohman will now play on, swing around the right boot, and he's got a second.
8: Hipwood will get a run at this. No, it goes underneath it. Sport down by Bazo. Brisbane still hunting it through as Will Ashcroft gets it across to McKenna. McKenna a running shot outside of the boot. Very much Gaelic football style, but it works. The Irishman kicks the goal for Brisbane.
4: But slipping over, Levi Ashcroft opens the door. Oh, this is horrible football. Until finally gets back to Desmer. He's 40 out, across the body. Somehow they get a goal. Well, if you're a Brisbane Lions fan, you'll be scratching your head trying to work out how your team is 9 points down, but that's the situation they find themselves in.
6: 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The West Coast Eagles taking on the Brisbane Lions from Wajak Lands live at Optus Stadium. 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
8: Quite a rare matchup. In recent years, West Coast and Brisbane, it's even rarer here in Perth. This is the ninth season that Optus Stadium has hosted AFL football here in Perth on the banks of the Derbal-Yerrigan River, Wajak Noongar land, and this is just the second time that West Coast and Brisbane have played here. So quite a unique quirk in the fixture. We mentioned in the pre-game, it's just the second time they've met, going back to round two last year. So that was a previous meeting between the teams, and here they are in round 19 of 2026. Brisbane have won their last five. West Coast have lost their last five. However, it's West Coast at halftime by just 7 points. 6-4-40 to 4-9-33. I'll be interested, Dave Lindsay, what some of the numbers are telling us so far, because you mentioned all the key indicators are pointed Brisbane's way, but West Coast lead the main indicator, and that's the scoreboard, without Jack Hutchinson, who went down early. But what do those numbers tell us at halftime?
4: Well, they are all dominated by Brisbane. 211 disposals to 155. They are 35 inside 50s to 20. They lead contested possessions by 9. They lead uncontested by 52. And the marks are 58 to 27. About the only stats category that's dead level or close to level is the clearances, which is 19 apiece. So the Eagles matching the Lions in the clearances. But with those sort of numbers, as you'd expect, all the individuals are being led by Brisbane. Lachie Neal's had 18 touches, Will Ashcroft 17 disposals, Andrews 14, Dunkley, Answorth, Lester and Bailey all with 12. The Eagles' leader is Graham. He's had 11, so too Herbert. And Duggan's had 10 alongside McCarthy. So stats dominated by Brisbane, but as we said, just going into the halftime break, the most important stat is the scoreboard.
1: Well, it doesn't feel, Ash McGrath, like those numbers are sustainable for a West Coast victory. So it feels as though Brisbane will get their turn at dominance on the scoreboard to match the dominance that's elsewhere in those key statistical categories. What's Chris Fagan's message at halftime? More of the same and the dam wall will burst, or will there be some more urgency from Chris Fagan, the Brisbane Premiership coach?
2: Oh, I reckon he'll be stick to the process, what has got him so far playing well this season. It's just probably just a little bit more just being smarter going inside 50, and also would have been the first time ever that you've got to half time and Hugh McCluggage has only had five touches. So there's a couple of players across the board that are a bit low and getting their hands on the footy, but it's just been a little bit scrappy in between the arcs, and it's just how Brisbane, they look more dangerous once they start to pump it in a little bit longer and put the West Coast young defenders under a bit of pressure, because they do have a star starting forward 50.
1: Brendan Oche, I asked you before the break about what you do with Harley Reid, who is clearly incapacitated by that injury that was sustained in freak circumstances. There'll be plenty of time to talk about that over the next few days post this game. But Elliot Yeo is another concern. Been a wonderful warrior, played his 200th game for West Coast last week, former teammate of Ashes at Brisbane in his early days, but three possessions at half-time. He was the only player on the ground in the first quarter who didn't touch the ball. He's playing forward a lot. I'm just going to check his time on ground percentage, how much of the game he's actually played. 71%, yep. 93 metres gained. There'd have to be some concern there about his ability to get through the remainder of this season, Ash, because he just doesn't seem to be impacting the game anywhere near as much.
2: Well, yeah, and that's what happens when you start to get a little bit long in the tooth in the AFL system. But he has been, you know, carrying a few injuries over the last few seasons. But, yeah, it would be a worry that when it looks like it's a contested kind of game, that he doesn't put himself in there a little bit more and throw his body around, because he is a very strong bull.
1: So what do you do, Brendan? Do you play him down back as that extra tall defender who can read the play? Do you play him forward? That seems to be the role for him at the moment, with bursts in the middle. Because three possessions in a half of football is very much underwhelming for a player of Elliot Yeo's class. What do you do with him?
3: He did win a best and fairest playing down back for West Coast. I think it was 2017. And then he won one in 2018. The following year as a midfielder. So if West Coast defence wasn't holding up, I'd say you could chuck him back there. But that might mix the dynamic up a little bit too much. And it's actually doing really well at the moment. So I think what you do is you probably, if Harley's not going to be playing inside, you play Harley forward, you put Yoey inside, and you back him in, which is what Andrew McCold has done in the media for the last 3 or 4 weeks, because this is a bit of a trend for Yoey now. A few quieter games, and McCold has spoken about his impact around clearances, or whether it's the off-the-ball stuff and the leadership, whatever it is. So he's backed Yoey in, so you'd almost have to put, your money where your mouth is and put Yoey straight in the guts and rest Harley if that's what you're going to do if Harley's going to play the second half.
1: Well, West Coast early dominance. We mentioned they kicked 5 goals in 13 minutes of football in the first quarter. A lot of it was off half-back and occasionally out of the middle. It was the only period of the game where they dominated around the clinches, Ash. But that seems to be, if Bailey Williams can start getting his hand to the ball and winning clearances himself, without Harley Reid having too much say because of his injury, that's an area that West Coast could expose Brisbane. But they've just got to get their hands on the ball first, because Brisbane's midfield has been going to work.
2: Yeah, well, they scored those first 5 goals, I reckon, just because the Brisbane defence were a little bit lax in their accountability, and they were able to get beaten with West Coast players, forwards running back into the forward line, kicking goals on the run. But for me, with Harley Reid, I'll just say, mate, you're playing midfield, go get the job done. You know, just looking up on replays on the TV, he owes the team, I reckon, because he looks like he could be under a fair bit of scrutiny with that knee into Ainsworth out there on the far wing. So I would almost say to him, mate, yep, we know you've hurt your ankle, but you just got to suck it up, and you've got to get this engine room going, because you're our most important player.
1: Well, he's trotting back out there after half time. He's at the very end of the group of players who've just burst back out onto the ground. The Little Leaguers have had their half time entertainment, and they're now heading up for a bite to eat to watch the second half. I will clear our second break here as part of half time, the AFL Indigenous broadcast across Australia on the National Indigenous Radio Service. Jacob Lansby, Dave Lindsay calling the action, Brendan Archie and Ash McGrath, your experts. 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
8: And both teams back out onto the ground. A fascinating third quarter awaits. West Coast by 7 points here as part of Round 19 AFL Indigenous Broadcasting. Three games to come tomorrow as part of the round to complete Round 19. And three matches, all of relative significance. Richmond-Hawthorn, the ladder's very tight, so Hawthorn can't afford a loss there to lowly placed Richmond. Gold Coast-Western Bulldogs on the Gold Coast is a ripping game. And well, can Essendon surprise the Giants? The Giants looking to push up into the wildcard spots. Essendon, well, it's been a rather forgettable season for them with just the one win. Here, West Coast looking for their fifth win of season 2026. Brisbane looking to make it 6 wins on the bounce and continue their surge towards the top four. Just saw a live ladder, Ash, and let's say the full-time siren went and the Eagles are still 7 points up. That pushes Brisbane down to fifth or sixth on the ladder, so there's still a fair bit to play for Brisbane in this second half.
2: No, they need to go out, and I said prior to the game commencing that Brisbane need to come out here and flex their muscle and do a number on West Coast, which I haven't been able to do, so that would be one thing that I reckon Fags would have been saying. It's like, we need to go out here and get our percentage up, because if you have a look around, the teams are around the same mark, they're all around the same percentage mark, so they need to come out here and put one on them in the second half.
8: Jack Hutchinson hamstrung in the opening minutes of this game. He is out of the match for West Coast. Harley Reid has returned from an ankle, but a player down. Hugh McCluckage starting on the bench. So you just wonder, he's had a couple of calf injuries this year. He's been so durable across his career, but struggling to impact the game. Just 5 possessions to half time. Third quarter about to start. Plenty of music blaring, the lights flashing here at Optus Stadium. Such a wonderful ground to watch football, particularly night games. And it's a fascinating contest. West Coast by 7 points as we prepare to start the third quarter.
2: And our old mate, old Glenn Mitchell, he would have been absolutely hating this. As we've seen enough highlights during the half-time break. All the boys are out there ready to go.
8: Turn the lights off.
2: Turn the music off and let's get this game going.
8: Quite spectacular. We've got 10 seconds until we start the third term.
3: It's all fan engagement, boys. Come on, get with the modern game. It's not about the footy anymore.
8: Dave's the oldest in this box, and he's the one who reckons it's good.
3: I'm just playing along with the company line here. 7 points, the Eagles lead at halftime. Can Brisbane flick the switch? They've done it all but put it on the scoreboard. But they'll give up a free kick at the opening bounce. It goes the way of Harley Reid. Being held onto by Lockie Neal. So Reid now. Long and high, direct towards teeth of goal. Leicester up highest, drops the mark. Yo sweats on the loose footy and slams it into the post. I think he liked the snap most of its journey, and a little smile on the bench from Andrew McQuilter, who's coaching down there. He'd love to see Elliot Yo get into the game. The lead out to 8 points, 30 seconds played third quarter.
8: Yeah, that would have lifted his impact on the game, Elliot Yo. Wilmot undecided, just trots out of the goal square and sets his sights on the northern flank, looking here for a couple of tall lines, and it's Draper, who's competing with Hipwood for the mark.
1: immediately lays it off to Will Ashcroft, and now Dunkley, the triple premiership player, kicks up towards half forward for the Lions. Caught under the high ball there was Morris. Flicked away by Hoff. Did well. Kept his composure. And Baker uses the left towards the boundary line at half forward. Draper goes down in a tussle with Williams. Umpire called play on. And it spills across the boundary line between wing and half forward left for West Coast. They're kicking to the Graham Farmer Freeway end in this third quarter. Early posted to Elliot Yeo. 6-5. Plays 4-9. Eagles by 8. Thrown back in. Draper storming through, looking for a free kick was Franco. Spills out to that player. Gets under his kick. It goes across the ground into midfield. Courage required here. Ball fisted to ground level, but all the numbers with Brisbane. Nutmeg was Bailey. Then it's toe poke towards the line. Eagles will lead in the race. Reed needs some support from Murdoch, and he got it via a Shepherd. Kelly, left half forward for West Coast. Chance to kick them deep inside 50. Waterman gets a run at it. Spills to the back. Double-fisted towards the defensive goal line by Levi Ashcroft. He doesn't get it across for a behind, but he does take it out of play. So boundary throw in deep at left full forward for West Coast. 8 points. Eagles doing the early attacking.
4: Both Yeo and Harley Reid getting involved early in this third quarter. And a stoppage here. A chance for West Coast to create something. Draper in front of Williams, wins it to the front, off the knee of Yeo, it bounces to a dangerous spot. Zorko's tackled immediately. Milan Murdoch's been watching him closely throughout the night. It's restricted him to 9 disposals so far. Williams reaching, down to Reed, who bounces at goalward, but it's offline. And another behind. 6-6, plays 4-9, the lead out to 9 points as Reed goes straight up to Zach Bailey, wants to get involved with him. Trying to find a way to get his motivation levels up even higher. 3 minutes played, third quarter.
1: Zorko wide into the back pocket. That's a strong mark. Body spoil came in late from Baker. In fact, rather Cole. But Levi Ashcroft marks for Brisbane. What a great introduction he's made to league football. Fakes around Cole, did it well. And able to kick Brisbane towards the southern wing, out of sight of the ground from our vantage point. A juggle attempt, not paid to Morris, but he flicks it away in any event to Wilmot. And out the back in heaps of space here is Hipwood. It just needs to bounce for him. Players running back inside 50. Hipwood will have a running shot for goal. Cameron's goal side, and he marks running to the goal square. He'll be on an angle, I think. No, the umpire said it was in the square. So that's going to make a certainty of it. Cameron will be straightened up by the umpire and put Brisbane back to within 3 points.
2: Oh, Derek Hipwood, he must have been doing the old I'm tying up my shoelaces behind the play trick, because
1: 60 metres clear he was.
2: So far by himself.
1: And Cameron goals. There'll be no Country Roads music played here tonight, but that's a very important goal for Brisbane. Cameron's barely been impacting this game, but he hits the scoreboard early in this third quarter, and Brisbane closed to within 3 points, 4 minutes played.
2: Yeah, that's Cameron's fifth touch for the game.
3: And that hurts West Coast. You look at Jake Waterman's opportunity before half-time, Yoey's potential snap, that hit the post, or then Reid snap that missed. Then Brisbane just go coast-to-coast, Eric by himself in a paddock, and then they just bring the margin back to 3. So just important, West Coast, don't give those easy ones, because then the heads will drop and Brisbane will get their tails up and just run over the top of them. So they've got to maintain what they had in the first half.
4: 20 goals in 12 contests against the Eagles. Charlie Cameron playing his 199th game for Brisbane here tonight. Of course, started back as a Crow, which it's hard to believe he actually played for Adelaide. It was that long ago. And so embedded he is at the Brisbane Lions Footy Club. The Eagles win the clearance. The quick kick goes forward, but Fletcher marks at centre-half back. Swings quickly onto his right boot and wants to go pretty direct towards centre-half forward. Leaping into the air, Bailey brings it to ground. A lot of ochre jumpers around, so Reed wins the footy, gives a hand pass away. They're under pressure here. Brisbane's forward pressure is elite. Cameron tries to extract the footy. Dunkley comes in to apply another tackle. Eventually the ball pops out. Seems to be more yellow jumpers of Brisbane around this football. Toe poke from Will Ashcroft, but to the advantage of Duggan, and the Eagles win it. Hand pass to Herbert, who backpedals. Bit of moonwalking, 1 point there, and then summed up all the options and just put it into space. Out in front of McCarthy, who paddles to his own advantage, wins the footy, hand pass away to Davis, then back to McCarthy. He runs along the southern side wing with a couple of bounces. The kick, it wasn't meant to go into the lap of his teammate, but it finds Cole, and from half forward he goes to the pocket, getting back Yeo. Can't complete the mark, confronted, he dodges a tackle, kicks with the left to the top of the goal square. Leicester
2: strong in front of his opponent, cops some treatment. Mark or free kick on the last line of defence. The experienced Ryan Lester saving the day again. His team down by three.
1: Brisbane haven't led since the opening 5 minutes. But they're closing in on the Eagles. 3-point margin. They're deep in defence here. Barely the 15. Andrews takes a tumble but has paid the mark. Eagles had two players on the mark, so Waterman has to come clear. Runs himself under pressure and kicks it off the instep. Andrews onto the chest of Franco. Now, I thought he was almost off his mark there. Umpire said he hadn't gone. Son of Josh, favourite of Port Adelaide. Mid-season picker. High ball. Waterman will get a run at this. Leaps into the air. Sport to ground level. Here's Murdoch deep in the pocket. Lays it off to Hamish Davis. He'll centre the ball for West Coast, but put it straight onto the chest of a tumbling Dunkley of Brisbane. They'll ease it away from their defensive 50 to Lions. Eagles by 3 points. 7 minutes, third turn.
2: Played in a grand final on this ground, Josh Dunkley. A losing one on that occasion for the Western Bulldogs. He's had a bit more success in other grand finals. A three-time premiership player across his two clubs. Kicks to the pocket and Answorth. Played in only the first of the two premierships for Brisbane. His kick has bounced past a teammate and now Hipwood, leaping into the air, takes possession, carries it over the boundary. Throw in between wing and half forward for West Coast. Their lead is 3 points. 7 minutes played, third quarter. Everyone takes a deep breath. Fremantle defeated Port Adelaide by 28 points earlier today, and Melbourne 16 points. Their victory margin over North Melbourne as Brisbane combined nicely from the stoppage. The kick into the middle. Awkward for Cameron. Oh, solid bump. Knocking over his opponent. Crashing through there was Rayner. The Eagles hold up well, though. They win the football. Duggan shanks the kick, but it lands nicely for Shanahan. Still in the middle of the ground. The hand pass comes back inboard for Herbert. Spins out of the tackle and then turns it over. Poor kick. Taken by Andrews of Brisbane. Hand pass away. McKenna draws the man. Gives it off to Berry. Carries it past the wing. Kicks long to the pocket. And in the end, his target down there. Morris stumbled. Looked like he had the mark covered for a moment. But his stumbling effort ended up in a mark to the Eagles. And then that was a horrible kick from Bazo. Missed the target on the way out. It's out of play for a boundary throw in 40 metres out. Left forward pocket for Brisbane.
19: Skills.
20: It's that far end. You said that pre-game that there's been a lot of players slipping down the... down there inside that 50.
1: So Brisbane in a boundary throw in close to goal. Eagles will win the clearance. Franco tackle, but gets it somehow to Reid. Just throws it on the boot for West Coast. Bit of a chaos kick towards the wing. Yo just shoves his man out of the way and hand passes it forward. Chance for West Coast. Cole took an unnecessary bounce and now kicks it high inside 50. Not to the advantage of Shanahan. Murdoch a robust tackle after Shanahan fought the nil all battle in the air. At least brought it to ground. Murdoch there to wrap up the Brisbane player in Gallup, and we'll have a ball up.
3: It worked out all right, but yeah, that cold bounce just cost about 4 or 5 metres, I reckon, for that kick.
1: Bailey Williams leaps high, but Brisbane the clearance. Berry wriggles out of a tackle, and will kick Brisbane back towards the wing in a one-on-one, and Rayner wins it against his former teammate in Starcevich. Fires it into the middle. Brisbane feeling a bit of momentum, and Morris is out. Closing late, able to get there. Well done, Bazo. The umpire had his whistle to his mouth and didn't play a free. West Coast are away as a result. Bouncing away from half-back Duggan. He's taken three bounces. Stops on the wing. Delivers up towards half-forward Pawley. Straight to Zorko of Brisbane. And the Eagles, who got out of jail with that Bazo spoil, turned the ball over forward of halfway.
20: How does that get past? The umpire actually had his whistle in his mouth ready to pay the free kick.
2: Zorko goes short to Fletcher on the wing. Brisbane still trailing. 3 points the deficit. They look promising every time they go forward, but at this stage haven't been able to crack the Eagles' defence just yet. Happy to chip it around. Still in their defensive half, McCluggage. Very quiet start to this game. Two-time premiership winner kicks towards half forward off the fist. Dunkley wins the hard ball, does brilliantly. Hands it off to Bailey. 50 out, doesn't blaze away. Kicks to the top of the goal square instead. But it favours the Eagles. They've got a couple of numbers back, but Brisbane are swarming over the footy. No free kick paid. And now the umpire will ball it up 15 metres out from goal.
20: And that's what's killing Brisbane at the moment. It's just that polish with the last kick inside 50, the money kick.
2: Umpire wastes no time. Bailey burrowing in after the football, trying to draw a free kick for some high contact. It wasn't forthcoming. Another ball up.
1: Give Bazo his due. It was a brilliant effort to get there, but he chopped the arms of Morris. Should have been a free kick to the Lions forward, who is yet to kick a goal. He's had four opportunities, three behinds and an out of bounds on the full. And there's plenty of numbers here. Could throw a sheet over about 15 players. So the umpire forced to call for it again. Brisbane deep in attack. They have the only goal of this third quarter. Levi Ashcroft gives it to Rayner. Rayner can't break the tackle and then forced out of bounds. Crab on a ball, but the tackle was completed outside of play. Rayner was shoved over the line in the end. Good tackle from Tom Cole. He's played mostly forward this year. Thrown back in. Battle of the 232s. Bailey Williams to the front of the contest. Rayner puts his head down, charges through, and can't break free. Another ball upcoming. Brisbane inching it toward their goal. Haven't led since the fifth minute of this contest. Ball spills free. They might be about to hit the front now. Tunstall gets his favoured side. Gets under the ball, high towards goal. It's going to reach the goal square. And the mark to Bailey. A metre from goal. In a wrestle. Kept his eye on it and wins it hands down on Stasevich. And we'll go back and put the Lions in front. It seemed a matter of time, but Zach Bailey finally puts the reigning premiers in front on the scoreboard. They have the only two goals of the third term. And they're out by 3 points. 12 minutes of action in this third term on the AFL Indigenous broadcast.
20: And that's the last place you want to be as a defender when the ball goes 60 metres up in the air. And you're sitting there in the goal square with your direct opponent. And as the ball goes up, Bailey's just giving him just the slightest nudge. Just lost that contact. And yeah, Zach Bailey just able to take an easy chest mark.
4: Only the second lead change of the game. The Eagles were out by as much as 22 points during that first quarter. Brisbane now reclaiming the lead.
20: But as Stasevich there, you'd be hoping that another teammate's coming over to kill that ball over the line, but there was nothing coming.
4: At the MCG, Collingwood lead by 19 points, 12 minutes still to go in the final quarter, 76 playing 57. That's their arch rivals, Carlton. Kelly gets a clearing kick from the centre bounce towards half forward. Cavalry arrive quickly to shut this one down, ball up on the arc. So the Eagles' defence have been steadfast. They've held on under immense pressure. Are they about to crack right now? They've got it inside their attacking half, though. Herbert spins out of one tackle into a second. That'll be holding the ball. Brisbane looked like they wanted to play on to advantage there. The hand pass was blocked, and the umpire's going to bring it back. The free kick to Wilmot. Wilmot with a dangerous kick into the middle of the ground. Mark has been paid acrobatically, hipwood through the air, marking on his chest. Lester trying to get the ball back to hipwood. Being blocked by Tom Cole.
20: Tunstall by himself.
4: That's the direction the kick will go. Tunstall with the sit. That was wonderful defensive work from Bazo. Getting back, getting the fist to the football, to the safety of the boundary. Throw in to take place, left half forward for Brisbane. They're attacking the City or River End here at Optus Stadium. And they've got their noses in front by 3 points. 14 minutes played in the third.
1: Growing in confidence, Rhett Bazo. Continuity in his game. Lots of injuries over his fledgling career. Directed down by Williams. Losing it in the tackle was Rayner. Somehow it comes free Brisbane's way. Bounces inside 50. Cameron dangerous here. Worked off it. Eagles at the back. Bazo just feeds it forward. Doesn't clear the danger area. Brisbane's tackling's been strong. And this is a last disposal kick, I think. Was it over the line? Now we're going to have another discussion. Boundary umpire, field umpire. It definitely came off an Eagles player's boot. It's whether it was over the line. And the umpire says throw it in. Jordan Fry, another local. We're having another conversation, are we?
20: No. The arc.
1: No, the arc's intervened. Oh. And they still say throw it in. Above the knee.
4: Leg by.
1: Left half forward for Brisbane. They lead by 3 points. Just return to the lead, courtesy of the Zach Bailey goal. Dominating the game, but not a lot to show for it. Boundary throw in. Rayner trying to lift his team. Tunstall here near the boundary line. Tackles. Keeps it alive. Kelly with the tackle. Just inside the field of play. Kelly now has the ball. He's dragged to ground. And we'll have another ball up.
3: It's such an important 5 minutes here for West Coast. Just that psychological, now that Brisbane are ahead, how they're going to approach it. And they broke
1: Williams straight to Neil. And Neil skips it through for a goal. You feel that dam wall's about to burst now. Brisbane 7-9-51, 6-6-42. Bailey Williams, a comprehensive tap, but straight to Neil, put it on the boot and got a favourable bounce. Brisbane by 9, 16 minutes into the third.
20: And he didn't have much time to think about it. He just, as the ball popped out, he just grabbed it and slammed it on the boot and just got that lucky bounce. But that's the boys all got around him. He's been going through a little bit tough the last probably 6 months. Lockie Neal, and it was good to see yesterday at training. He was out here with his kids running around with him, and yeah, so hopefully he's in Brisbane colours next year.
1: Hard to see how West Coast is going to get back into this game. All across the ground, Brisbane's defence holding up well, midfield winning the battle, and their forwards looking more dangerous at the minute.
4: Amazing that this quarter, the inside 50s are level. Brisbane have won the quarter 3-0. In the first half, they led inside 50s by...

0: Cameron at the back, paddles towards Lohman, quick hand pass, releases Morris, who'll walk in and kick another one. It's all the Lions in this third quarter. The Eagles have held on for so long. They've been brave, they've been gallant, but it looks as though it's about to get away from them very quickly. Brisbane out to a 15-point lead. 17 minutes in the third quarter, they lead 8-9-57 to 6-6-42.
1: And just the ability for Dunkley just to get that quick kick. And how good was the pick-up here by Charlie Cameron? Pick-up, just a quick tap on by Kyle Lohman, that pick-up and quick handball, and gets it over to Logan Morris. He's had six shots on goal, and he's finally been able to nail one.
2: Yeah, can't miss from the goal square. And he has his first goal of a season that has seen his star rise. 7 goals in the Q Clash last month.
1: We were wondering when they were going to flex their muscle, and they've always been a good third quarter team.
2: Draper in ruck, starting to win his hand of the ball. It's Jack Williams who farms it out to Harley Reid. He'll win the ball inside 50 for West Coast. They've got to respond here through the hands of Gallup, who nudged Waterman under the ball. It goes through his hands and over the boundary line at right full forward for West Coast.
3: West Coast have actually been pretty good in the centre bounces, and they're getting the territory from that, but it's just the ability for Brisbane defenders to win it and then just almost go coast to coast.
2: Brisbane, only 4 goals of this quarter, 4 straight. Eagles have kicked 2 behinds. Spun back in, Jack Williams and Draper. One by McCluggage, who's been quiet, but a good hand pass in the clinches towards Wilmot. Ball missed the target. Poor handball from McCarthy, and break it up Brisbane again. Bailey steps around Graham, pulls it to centre half back and Zorko. Brisbane off to the races again. This has got an ominous feel about it. McCluggage forward of halfway, misses the target. Duggan cutting across. Did it well for the Eagles. Plays on immediately. Runs through the middle of Optus Stadium. Eventually pulls his kick out wide to Shanahan. Forward 50 quite open for the Eagles. Davis runs past for the handball. It was slightly sloppy. Davis runs to the 50. Low ball towards full forward. Waterman in the pocket. Well, the Brisbane defence were caught out there. Waterman was on his own for a while, and I think they thought that Davis was going long to the square. He just took something off the kick and pulled it to left full forward. And Waterman, he might run around here and snap, I think, from left full forward, 25 metres out.
1: Well, the Brisbane Lions defenders were a little bit off, because I think it was McCluggage who went for that chip pass, but he had Kyle Lohman streaming into 50 all by himself.
2: So. Runs around Waterman and curls a snap for a goal. He's got 3, and the Eagles keep it interesting. Their first goal of the quarter. It's only a 9-point lead again. 20 minutes play. The Eagles' first goal in almost a quarter of footy. Waterman has his 3rd.
4: Important kick from Jake. Just Brisbane's momentum, and I guess what they're trying to aim for in this season, and the amount of talent they have. If they don't get that, or Brisbane get the next one, it can almost just be fully heads drop and then Brisbane run away and just do what they like. So really good steady goal from there, and it's only 9 points. So if West Coast can just maintain for the next 5 or 6 minutes, get it back on their terms and stop Brisbane's momentum, they're still in it. They proved in the first half they can be up. It's just making sure they don't let Brisbane run away with it. They get a few more chances like that, that's going to help them out.
1: Just watching Cam Rayner came off. I've been watching him and Harley Reid for the last 5 minutes. So going one-on-one in the midfield. It was just two bulls just trying to figure out who was the stronger person.
0: Jake Waterman, first time he's kicked 3 goals in a game against Brisbane. Harley Reid out of the middle again, has a bounce. He wants to kick a goal. Thought about the hand pass. Instead, he kicks long and he's offline. He should have given that hand pass. His teammate was free, but he wanted to do it all himself, and he missed away to the right. The margin back to 8 points, 8-9 playing 7-7.
2: Well, much short to Will Ashcroft. He's got Dunkley all on his own across the defensive 50. And Tunstall running hard. That's ignored. Eventually, we'll give it to Tunstall. Just pokes it over the top of the man on the mark, beyond the defensive 50. And the East Perth product marks. Hugs the boundary line. Lohman, haven't called much of him in this term. Takes the mark. Young suggesting he's come off his mark. Umpire now calls him to play on. Lohman for Brisbane. Long forward of the wing. Over the top of the big fist Bazo. Landed awkwardly. Or clattered into was Hoff. Wore that one flush in the back. I think I heard Brendan Archer even wince a little bit in pain there over my shoulder.
4: Yeah, it's never a good feeling when you're in the air and someone getting a free shot at your ribs.
2: Barricaded to ground. Umpire Nick Brown returns the ball to the air. Spills down towards Reid. All over him, Dunkley. Did he drag it in, Reid? No. So another ball up. Right on centre wing, northern side of the ground. Brisbane by 8 points. Eagles with the last goal through Waterman. 22 minutes, third quarter.
0: Reid has

0: Dunkley alongside him now at this stoppage. Williams over the top wins it. Murdoch, quick hand pass. Oh, his teammate there was barreled into the ground, Baker, but the Eagles keep it alive. Duggan with the non-preferred right towards the wing. Davis, one-on-one with Fletcher. He's got hold of him. No free kick. Answorth wins it with a hand pass now to Neal. Bounces a hand pass into the path of Tunstall. Long kick towards full forward. Free kick picked out. It was a big shove. Charlie Cameron's got his hand in the air. Is it going his way? It is. McCarthy was lying on his chest. Morris is getting the free kick. That was in the contest with Bazo. So players all over the place there claiming free kicks. And in the end, Logan Morris is the one who gets the favour of the whistle.
1: Neil's just ability just to find time and space in traffic is just some of the best in the competition. He knew he couldn't get the handball directly to Tunstall, so he's just placed it out gently in 1 metre in front of him. It's one bounce perfectly into his chest.
0: It's been a bit of a wild ride, the Logan Morris set shots here this evening. He finally kicked one earlier this quarter. That was from a metre out. This one's from 40. Slight angle right of centre. It's tight to the right-hand goalpost. He's missed again. Hasn't been his night in front of the big sticks. His opponent lets him know all about it.
2: One goal, four.
0: 8-7-7 the scoreline. 9 points to Brisbane.
3: Well, for all of Brisbane's scoreboard dominance in this quarter, Eagles still only 9 points down. Restarting play, McCarthy beyond the defensive 50, just to Young. Young spots an option beyond the defensive 50. Franco presents and marks on his chest. Eagles' southern side of the ground. Franco thought about the switch. Now he's called to play on, so he has to use the left. High ball. Brisbane well positioned here. Yo waits at the back. Never gets there. Loose ball on that southern wing. Players dive in. Umpire is going to pay holding the ball against Brisbane. Dragging it in was Dunkley. Two Brisbane players standing the mark. Meanwhile, West Coast play on. Low-level kick from McCarthy. Well vacuumed by the big ruckman Williams. That's Bailey. Skips it inside 50, but that was a poor kick. And Brisbane will hurt on the turnover. Through midfield with Neal. They're off to the races here if the mark can be taken by Lohman. Has support from Morris. They've got extra numbers running inside 50. Cameron just has to gather. He's got a man in the goal square, or he can go himself. And go himself he does, and kicks a goal on the run for Brisbane. He's got two. And Brisbane in this third quarter have got five. They're back out to a 15-point advantage, and the Eagles again punished on turnover. Ash McGrath, Brendan Archie.
2: Yeah, some of the West Coast Eagles defenders needs to realise there's a bloke out there with bright blonde hair, and Kyle Lohman. I don't know how many times this quarter he's been able to find himself 10 metres out all by himself, and the ability for Brisbane just a slingshot once it goes inside their back 50, and just a slick ball movement. And start to rise to the crop.
1: And it's hard to play. Half forward's one of the hardest positions to play in AFL. It's just all comes down to your reaction and the space you create. And Lohman, like you said, Bungie's just reacts so quickly to when the ball turns over, and Brisbane just find him every time. He's done very well tonight at finding some space and getting score involvements.
0: 5-1 for the quarter to the two-time reigning champs. Eagles defenders finding themselves very high up on the ground. As Butch mentioned, it's allowing guys like Lohman a lot of space out the back door. Yet again, the centre clearance goes the way of the Eagles, but once more, the quick kick out of the middle has been marked by a line, and this time it's Zorko. Short to Fletcher. He kicks over the top now and finds Berry on the wing, southern side of the ground. Little chip pass to Lester, who's kept on running. Being held up now by Graham. Thought about the hand pass to Berry. Instead, he'll wheel around onto the right boot. Sends it long into the pocket. Hipwood is there, over the top. Bazo with a fist towards the boundary. Rayner wants to keep this alive. He's slung over the line. And there'll be a throw in. 60 metres out, left half forward. Brisbane's attacking end. They kick the first four goals of this quarter before Waterman's major. And then one more to the Lions has them 15 points up.
3: Ticking towards three-quarter time. Be another long quarter. Still a few minutes left. Sort of down by Bailey Williams in the ruck for West Coast. Baker puts his head down, shoved into the turf. Fire in to throw it up once more. Brisbane a dominant quarter, often referred to as the premiership quarter, and we know this team is capable of doing magical things in September. Jared Berry, back by hand to Fletcher, curls it across his body to half forward. Will Ashcroft dropped a simple mark. Handball comes back inboard, still a dangerous position. Herbert did outstandingly well. Shares it with Hoff as he spun in and out of a would-be tackler. Flares it wide by hand. Short kick from McCarthy. Finds Graham. Eagles got out of danger there. And Graham looks inboard. Bites off the dangerous kick. Well weighted. Mark taken by Franco. Run from Dersma. Men out here at half forward for West Coast. Dersma's kick doesn't get to Davis on the full, but he has support. Lobs it back by hand to Duggan. Back to Davis. Davis trying to draw the man. Low level kick to half forward to Dersma. Now, Dersma's a long kick. I don't think he'll have the carry here. Out impatient. Next option isn't very obvious. Willem Dersma deep into the pocket for Shanahan. Oh, great mark. Elevation at left full forward. The umpire's paid it. Said he controlled it to ground. Oh, they're safe hands. Job Shanahan leapt from behind. Outstanding mark. Now has to go back and complete the transaction at left full forward. 35 metre kick. What to like about this young man, Ash and Cheek?
2: Yeah, when he goes for the mark, he tries to grab it at his highest point. He's got long limbs, and it's very hard to try and stop him when he's attacking the footy like
3: that.
2: Two
3: goals in the first quarter. Job Shanahan curls it through. It looked destined to hit the right goalpost, the left goalpost rather, but he's been able to curl it around for his third, and the Eagles keep their nose in it. 8-7-55 West Coast, Brisbane a 9-10-64. Three goals for Job Shanahan.
1: Yeah, he's got those sticky jukes once he puts his arms out. As Ash said, it's very hard to get to the same elevation as him, and this is taken at angles, and they just stick in his hands. And a great finish as well. He's actually had 35 goals after his 26 games he's played, and he's looking at the comparison to the other forward down the other end, Logan Morris. Job's only kicked two less goals than Logan at the exact same time in his career, so he's got a really bright future. And that Willem Dersma, Job Shanahan connection, hopefully is going to be something West Coast fans can see for a long time.
0: Three goals each to the big forwards, Shanahan and Waterman.
2: And it's an alarming stat for the Lions coaching will be the Brisbane Lions tackles. They've only laid 38 tackles for the game.
0: Centre bounce has been a problem lately as well. Williams wins this one down, but it's sharked by Will Ashcroft, who tumbles a kick towards half forward. McCluggage dispossessed. A strong tackle applied by the Brisbane forwards at half forward. And Stasovic driven into the ground by Rayner, and they get up, give each other a bit of a tap in the tummy. Show him respect as Fort wins the next clearance, slapping it into space for McCluggage to run onto. Baker steals the footy, but he's tackled. And another ball up, this time 35 metres out, directly in front of the Brisbane goal. Last couple of minutes of the third quarter. Eagles would love to just hang on here and maybe pinch one themselves. Harley Reid with a soccer kick, clears the area, gets it to Murdoch. He's at half back at the moment, floats this in the air, allows Gallup to make the big spoil on Waterman and to the safety of the boundary. Out of play for a throw in, 9 points Brisbane's lead. We're about to tick past the 30-minute mark here in the third term.
3: It's been a really interesting quarter. Brisbane have finally put something on the scoreboard for their on-ground dominance, but West Coast scrounged a couple against the grain. Big goal here either way before three-quarter time. Brisbane starting to win their hands at ball ups. Harley Reid comes through. Hand pass too hot to handle for a teammate. Still a loose ball on that outer side. Murdoch buzzing around. Toe pokes it forward. Goes after his own ball. Works Fletcher off it. They're coming through and standing up. Doing well here, Brisbane. Bailey shares with Zorko. And Zorko, a dainty pass inside 50. Lohman. They've got the answers, Brisbane. They're not the dual reigning premiers for no reason. And Lohman has a chance to kick his third from 40 metres out, slight angle to the left.
2: And knowing Dane Zorko, if he's anywhere from 60 to 70 metres out, he would have normally blasted that for a goal, but he lowered his eyes and went on with his left as well.
0: So when was the last time you saw him kick with the left boot?
3: Unusual, but effective. Lohman, he took a screamer earlier tonight. He's kicked two. He's having a golden run of form for his third goal to silence the home fans. A beautiful drop punt set shot. Loves a celebration, Cobra Kai. And Brisbane are 15 points to the good, past the half-hour mark of this, the third term on the AFL Indigenous broadcast.
2: I'd love it if Dane Zorko had a mic on and we were able to listen to it, because him and Milan Murdoch have been going at it all game. You can just see they're just tit for tat.
3: Would we be able to broadcast it, Ash?
1: No.
2: But just after Zorko hit the very rare on the left, inside 50, he went straight to Milan Murdoch, and there was a bit of chit-chat going there. But, yeah, Kyle Lohman, what's that, his third goal now? He's actually having a really good season.
0: 11 goals in the last 3 weeks for Kyle Lohman. back to his best after a couple of quiet weeks previous to this run of three. We're ticking very close to the three-quarter time siren, so a goal either way, very important. 15 points the advantage. Fort dragged off his kick. Ball hits the ground. Play on's the call. They slap it forward, Brisbane. Lohman sends it high with the left boot. He's knocked over after his kick. He puts some mayo on it, and he's got it. It's Harley Reid who comes across to remonstrate, and the relayed free kick will go to Cam Rayner. It'll be just about the last kick of the quarter. The replay will make for some interesting viewing. He was quite theatrical the way he went to ground. And Harley Reid, as always, in the midst of anything, there's a little bit of a skirmish. So Cam Rayner had a fascinating battle with his two-time premiership teammate. It's a little drive-by from Harley Reid. There wasn't much in it. He's got his hands out on the replay asking, Harley, why do I get those free kicks?
2: Harley, if you give it, you've got to take it, mate. That's one thing I've got to hope he learns, gets out of his game.
0: Cam Rayner from 51 metres out slams it into the goalpost. That was a thumping kick. Hit the right-hand goalpost about two-thirds of the way up. It was going to sail into the crowd, but it wasn't straight enough for a goal. So 16 points is the lead. Harley Reid gets across to have a chat with Zach Bailey. There's a bit of experience in this Brisbane lineup, and they'll be teaching Harley a few lessons. 71 plays 55 at three-quarter time. It's 10-11 Brisbane leading West Coast 8-7 with a quarter to play.
3: Well, that was only their second blemish of the quarter. They kicked 6 goals to the Lions, and an outstanding quarter. They've dominated the game past 15 minutes in the first term, but they'd struggled to put it on the scoreboard until that third quarter. And they turned for home with a 16-point lead. It could easily have been more, denied by the woodwork there, Cam Rayner, on the three-quarter time siren. 3 goals for Kai Lohman, singles each for Neil. Two for Charlie Cameron. So 3 for Lohman, 2 for Cameron, singles each for McKenna, Hipwood, Bailey, Neil and Morris. And for West Coast, 3 each for Waterman and Shanahan, singles for Dersma and Murdoch. So Brisbane turned for home with a 16-point advantage on the AFL Indigenous broadcast, 10-11-71 to 8-7-55. We'll get our experts' analysis. Brendan Archie, Ash McGrath, after the break. 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
15: You're tuned to AFL Indigenous Broadcasting with round 19 of the 2026 AFL Premiership season. As the West Coast Eagles take on the Brisbane Lions from Whadjuk Lands, live at Optus Stadium. 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With Jacob Lansmere, Dave Lindsay, Ash McGrath and Brandon Archie.
3: Collingwood winners in the other Saturday night contest as part of round 19. They've beaten Carlton by 21 points at the MCG. That's 5 straight for the Pies. We're making a claim now for not only the wildcard spots, which are spots 7 to 10, but even the top 6 as it stands. They're just a couple of points behind Brisbane, who should close things out here. Hawthorn, Melbourne had a good win today. Adelaide are on the rise, but Collingwood can't be discounted in season 2026. Brisbane here, they turn for home with a 16-point lead, a 6-goal to 2. Third quarter, where did the game start to turn around, Ash McGrath?
2: I think just Brisbane's ability to get the ball from their back 50 into their forward 50 quickly with a chain of hands and elite kicking. And we're able to get blokes like Kyle Oman and Charlie Cameron to be able to react first and get it over the back and run into some pretty simple goals. But other than that, I think just a premiership quarter that Brisbane normally live in. They've won 11 third quarters and only lost six compared to West Coast. They've lost 11 third quarters. So they've just turned the screws a little bit more and know that what they need to do to hit the front. And I'm pretty sure the last quarter they'll want to try and finish off really well to take on a bit of confidence into next week. But just watching the Brisbane Lions huddle down there, Dane Zorko, it wasn't quite an ice pack he's got on, is it? It looked like some kind of heat massage kind of strapping around his hamstrings. So hopefully it's nothing too bad, it's more maintenance.
3: Yeah, interesting. He was listed as injured in the second quarter on the bench. He came back on and hasn't looked too hampered by that injury, but he's 37. He has had a few soft tissue injuries this year, so I'm sure if they kick the first couple of goals in this quarter, Zorko might come from the ground. But yeah, the game's still up for grabs, Brendan Archie. What can Andrew McWalter do with the magnets to try and inspire a turnaround, a player down with Hutchinson's early hamstring?
1: Yeah, I think the magnets are probably okay. I thought a bit of that third quarter. It was a bit more of a hectic quarter. You could sort of feel the energy on the ground a bit more. And West Coast sort of rushed their disposal a fair bit, it seemed like. And a lot of those kicks were straight to Brisbane players, which fueled their coast-to-coast footy, as Ash said. So if they could just have a little bit more composure and a little more polish, that probably cost them about, I'm going to say, three or four scoring shots. And it directly gave Brisbane three or four scoring shots at the other end. And that's the difference. It's still only 16 points, so they've been pretty good at the clearances, centre clearances especially. They've been well on top. They've doubled Brisbane for centre clearances. So they're getting their chances. It's just getting that goal and locking it in and giving the best opportunity for their forwards to mark and kick. So in for a big quarter here. Brisbane either got to run away with it or it's going to be a tight finish if West Coast can hold on.
3: And West Coast have closed games out fairly well, particularly here, but maybe haven't put it on the scoreboard. Think back to games against Adelaide and Port Adelaide where they dominated large parts of the quarter, but just couldn't quite put it on the scoreboard.
2: Well, they've gone with their big three, Yo, Cully and Harley Reid in the midfield.
3: Bailey Williams and Sam Draper will compete in the ruck. Draper's last game for Essendon was here last year. He's made a great start to life as a Lion. Final quarter on a Saturday night, Brisbane by 16 points. You're with Dave Lindsay.
0: Eagles certainly need the first if they're to engineer a fight back and claim a stunning victory. Kelly out of the middle, shrugs a tackle and then sends a torpedo long and direct towards goal, and two Lions fly. And it's the co-captain, Harris Andrews, who takes the contested mark. Ooh. Might have heard his teammate there, Ty Gallup, who just staggered away. Looks as though he should be okay. As Andrews kicks to the pocket, and Answorth just bent over the football as he's assessing all the options. Kicks long towards Hipwood on the wing. Lockie Neal claims the crumbs. Hipwood with a hand pass now. That was blocked. Tunstall misses with the soccer kick off the deck. Now gets a hand pass again towards Hipwood, but it's chopped off. Harley Reid gives it off. Young, and then Baker, and now Bailey Williams takes the mark, gives a hand pass off to Kelly again. 70 metres out, steers it in low. He hits Answorth on the chest as if he was wearing the Ochre Eagles jumper. A minute into the last quarter, 16 points is the deficit for West Coast. They led at quarter time and half time. Answorth with the kick towards the wing. Bailey Williams leaping into the air. Very hard hands. The rebounded off. He nearly was able to take it at the second grab. Dunkley holds it up. We'll get a stoppage on the southern wing.
3: West Coast need to strike early here. Brisbane the clearance as Tunstall breaks away. Puts it on the boot to half forward. Rolls towards the boundary line. Bazza didn't really want to touch it because he wanted it to go out of play so he'd get a lasso last touch. But he had to take possession. Was forced over by Morris. Been a great battle that. Morris 1-4, but Bazo's done some great things defensively. So now at Brisbane's end, first goal critical either way here. Williams taps it back defensively. Eagles through Baker, extract a kick into defensive 50. I'm not sure if that was intended, but Hoff marks. Centre half back, Hoff a very short pass, barely the 15. Duggan paid the mark. He looks short and finds Kelly. Kelly will look to the southern side. And Cole marks. Now Waterman's on a searching lead. He's going to go longer than that for Yo. Yo's out at half forward. Can't take the mark. Arriving there, Waterman in support. Gets a Shepherd. Finds space, but has to go backwards. 20 metres by Boot. And finds Baker. Eagles maintain possession. 2 minutes of football in the last term. It's still 16 points to Brisbane.
0: Baker steers his kick in board to Kelly. Three early touches in this last term for the ex-Cat. He's got some room to move, but Draper didn't buy the dummy there. Forces him onto his left foot and forces the error. Smart play from Draper. The kick turned over, and once again it's Answorth. The Eagles have probably hit him on the chest more than Brisbane Lion players have tonight. Good long kick. Sets it up for Draper, who leaps almost unopposed. Takes that mark. Bailey Williams hanging on to him, and that'll be 50. Williams came in to hold on. And Draper was clever enough to take himself to ground and earn the 50.
3: Gee, generous 50. So high real estate off this umpire.
0: And he's gone all the way inside the 50. Sets up the mark about 40 metres out from goal.
2: He was actually smart. Once he realised that Starcevich was around him, he actually collapsed his elbows in to drag him along to make it look worse.
0: So Sam Draper, 78 games wearing the black and red of the Bombers, is enjoying life as a Lion now. One of only two Brisbane players out there tonight yet to win a premiership. So he will be desperate when it comes to September this year. Already 11 goals, 9 coming into tonight. Strikes the ball pretty well, but it's off target all the way. Away to the right, 10-12, 72, Brisbane. West Coast to 8-7-55. 4 minutes gone in the last quarter.
3: Starcevich to Baker. Both dual premiership players at their former clubs. Baker in the back pocket. It's all stagnant from West Coast at the moment. Baker punches a low kick. And it's off hands to Kelly, who's made a good start to this last term. Delays his handball, and thankfully Cole got a hand to it. It was again very untidy from West Coast on the way out of defence. It's out of bounds. Out of sight of the ground. See the crowd in this final term. Feels like a good crowd. High 40s, perhaps.
2: Draper and 37. Williams.
3: Well, we didn't play this game at the start today, did we? So a late entrant from Ash McGrath. McCluggage sidestepped a couple. Did it beautifully. His hand pass blocked, though, by Davis of the Eagles. They chain it out by hand, and Harley Reid wants to fend off. Well tackled by Tunstall. Just has to hand pass it forward. Brisbane get back. Neil gets it in a 1-2 with his captain in Andrews. He rolls a handball up the field, but turns it over. Eagles working down ground, and the hand pass inboard by Herbert wasn't great, and Brisbane a chance to win this back. Or no, player overrunning it. Davis to Franku, out wide to Yo. Yo marks it left half forward for the Eagles. Murdoch's inboard for the short pass, but he's going longer, and Waterman marks alongside the goalpost, turns around and kicks his fourth. Well, that was against the run of play, it must be said. And Waterman, a perfectly weighted kick from Yo, marked it a metre out. He was just outside the square, so he just played on, stepped to the goal line, and powered it through for his fourth major. That's his equal season high now, Jake Waterman, and the Eagles are within 11 points.
1: Just going to say, Harris was so far up the ground, that West Coast, if you get it, you need to get it in before he gets back there, because he's been on unbeatable down there, Harris Andrews. Taking 10 marks, but that's what happens when you recognise the mismatch, get it in deep, and then Jake Waterman's enjoying a bit of freedom, and 4 goals for him tonight, and 11 points.
2: But also, it's happened all throughout the game where Brisbane look like they're out, but they're actually tripping each other up by, like, whether the voice is very loud out there, where, you know, Bailey was coming through, could have easily picked it up, but because I think it was Dunkley right next to him, it kind of made him have second thoughts.
0: Looked like a game at training of one up, one down. Just put a ground ball on the ground, pick it up, fire a hand pass to someone and do it all over again. Eventually the Eagles breaking through. Will Ashcroft with the clearance from the centre bounce, but it's been intercepted by Young of West Coast. A long kick towards the wing. Kelly, been damaging in this term. Wants the runner going by in Allen. Carries it to half forward. Left foot kick. Too much carry on it. And Andrews just reels in the one-hander. Stuck out the right mitt. Important mark from the Brisbane veteran. Little chip pass to Bailey, and then he kicks out wide to Tunstall. Happy to play on by hand. Will Ashcroft receives on the wing. He's confronted. Has to make it up on the run and doesn't work it out as well as he could have. Ball intercepted at half back. Bazo gives it off. Dersma, now Herbert. He's giving up ground. A hand pass over the top. Finds Hoff, and now he swings it to right half back. Duggan takes the mark. He'll chip it back inboard to Herbert. Not 15, according to the umpire, or maybe he just stepped across the mark, so he decides to kick it back to Liam Duggan. Hard up against the boundary, right half back. The Eagles, the first goal of the last term, down by just 11 points. Long towards the wing position. Off hands, waiting down. Waterman takes it. Hand pass off to Cole. He's confronted, spins out of trouble. Onto the left boot, steers it in towards half forward, and Murdoch outmarks Zorko. Wants 50, crowd wanted as well. The little man gets to his feet, chips a kick to the pocket. They're going to have a shot for goal. On the lead, Shanahan takes it. Boundary line about 5 metres in from the right-hand side, where the man on the mark will stand about 45 metres out. He's got three already, Jove Shanahan. This is the toughest kick he's had tonight. Kicking from in front of the Brisbane Lions players' race to get the Eagles back within a straight kick. Just when we thought it was Brisbane's game to run away with, Shanahan pushes it across the face. It won't score. In fact, it's marked on the last line of defence again by Harris Andrews.
3: He's an absolute pillar down there, and now 50. Eagles player didn't man the mark. Crowd's booing, but that's absolutely the rule. Whether you like the rule or not, Andrews marched beyond the defensive 50. Goes into the corridor, spots Dunkley, and a perfectly weighted kick. Brisbane attacked the corridor. Bailey couldn't get a round read, but he's able to kick deep inside 50, and Cameron hand to it. Spills away, out of bounds. Kick was just wide of Charlie Cameron. Hoff, his opponent throughout the night. It's out of bounds, but Brisbane are now at the other end of the ground. And no damage on the scoreboard from the Shanahan kick. 11 points the margin. Still in the opening stages of this final quarter. Bailey Williams down to the front for West Coast, but Bailey stalking it. Shares with Rayner. Back to Levi Ashcroft. This looks good for Brisbane. Brilliant finish on the run. And there's the steadying goal for the Lions. Not sure why the Eagles fans are booing. That's a class finish from Levi Ashcroft at left full forward. And great clearance work from Brisbane again. They have an answer. We're back basically where we were. 17-point lead to Brisbane. 10 minutes, final quarter.
2: It's just freakish what the Ashcroft boys can do with little time and space. You know, like they don't need much to make you, to punish you on the scoreboard. And just there, Levi Ashcroft just shows his class as the ball just fumbled around and came out to Rayner. Rayner just gave it. And off two steps, bang, straight through the middle. But just looking at some of the things that Lions can really improve on in the back half of this quarter is just their tackling. I'd love to see the missed tackles compared to how many tackle attempts they've had. But for the match, to only have 46 tackles is pretty low by their standards.
0: The big screen just replayed the 50-metre penalty. Bo Allen just standing the mark 3 metres out from goal. So the rule's pretty clear these days. You've got to come back to the nine.
3: Umpire contact, free kick here.
0: So it's going to go the way of the Eagles, yes. They were about to potentially break away with the football, but it comes back to Bailey Williams. He'll get the free kick and decides to go long and direct. It'll land about 30 metres out from goal. Out the back door, Jack Williams collects the footy, bounces it to the vacant goal square, but he's put it across the face. Bad miss in the end. Probably had more time than he realised. It's a 16-point lead now to Brisbane.
3: And the kick back in. Free kick here. Chop of the arms. Waterman made up great ground on Lester. That was a free. Chop the arms. Veteran Brisbane Lions player. Well, movement through the mark. And the umpire, Nick McGuinness, is just going to say, let's get out of the area. Thanks. Clear the mark. No 50 this time. Lester chips it short. Barely the 15, but the mark awarded out there to Dunkley. Josh Dunkley, glittering career at two clubs, high kick towards half forward and getting a sit. Taking the mark is Hipwood. Haven't called his name much in the second half, but that was a terrific mark. Short level pass from that player to Rayner. Brisbane maybe one goal away from putting a gap that'll be insurmountable. Back to Hipwood, runs through the front edge of the square, powerful low ball, spears it onto the chest of Bailey. Elite foot skills from Brisbane in stark contrast to the Eagles at the other end, and Bailey has a minimal angle, 40 metres from goal.
1: Yeah, Hipwood has been pretty quiet this second half, but I guess his ability for a big man to run and carry, get a handball receiver, obviously trust him with ball in hand and lower the eyes to Zach, who's always dangerous inside forward 50, and This will be a bit of a heartbreak for West Coast if it goes through.
3: Kick the goal that put them in front in the third term. 3 goals, 6 in last year's grand final. Keeps it low, but misses to the right. They keep the door ajar for West Coast as Stasevich prepares to restart play. 17-point lead to Brisbane, 13-minute mark, final term.
0: Leading possession winner on the ground, Lachie Neal. 30 disposals and a goal for him. His season average is 31, so bang on that tonight. The long kick back into play. Darcy Fort pumps it with a fist back inside 50. Lands in the lap of Bailey. He hands it off to Cameron. And then Cameron swings a hand pass across the 50, slipping over Bo Allen. It's all become very messy. Tunster wins the footy. His hand pass misses the target. In the back pocket, McCarthy slung in the tackle. Eventually releases the football. Ball spills over the line. We'll get a boundary throw in. And Cam Rayner gets to his feet asking the umpire, why wasn't that holding the ball? Had it a long time. As the crowd comes up, 41,500, 41,560 the number tonight.
3: Well, Ash wins because who's the only one who put in a prediction?
2: Chee had his ear, did he?
3: Well off. What have you got, Chee?
1: No, I said 46.
3: Okay.
1: Now, Saturday night, surely.
3: Yeah, I would have gone mid-40s. Holding the ball this time, and it does go Brisbane's way. Dunkley, such a brilliant tackler, sticks this one. So Brisbane by 17 points, 14-minute mark, final quarter. Crowd trying to lift West Coast, but Brisbane have been the better team for the majority of this game. Dunkley, a deep kick. It'll land just beyond the goal square. It gets all the way to the back. It bounced off the shins of Herbert, and the Eagles usher it through for a conceded behind with some desperation from Davis. So 3-goal margin, 18 points of difference, 14-minute mark, final turn. The Eagles need to play direct football from here.
0: Herbert with a kick in, and he wants to go. He's waiting for an option. He kicks short to Hoff, and it just gets there in the nick of time. Connor McKenna bearing down on him. Hoff marks and then kicks very short again. Ball still well and truly inside the 50. Franco shanked the kick. That wasn't the target, but it worked out. Herbert takes the mark. Hand pass to Baker. They're broken out of defence now. Long kick out wide. Leaping into the air. Unable to take the mark, Jack Williams, but his arms were chopped. That was the reason he didn't take the mark. The Bronx cheer from the Eagles fans. Williams with a short pass. Hits up Murdoch. Still 2 kicks from goal. The little left footer. Skipping around. He comes inside with his kick. The X-line has it now, and Stasevich decides to load up and kicks long to the top of the goal square. Darcy Fort getting across, cutting off the Shanahan lead. And the ruckman taking the relieving mark. His kick out wide hangs in the air a while, allows Herbert in. Can't take the mark, though. Swooping on the loose football is Lester, and he'll pop a short pass to Dunkley. And the experienced three-time premiership player happy to slow it down, although he decides to come inboard. That kick now to Will Ashcroft didn't travel the 15, so he's forced to run on. Hand passes to Fletcher. He wanted to give it back to Ashcroft, who was interfered with. There wasn't a whole lot in that, but Ashcroft certainly made sure the umpire would notice it, and he decides to go backwards with his kick, and Brisbane are happy just to control the footy for a while. Their lead is 18 points midway through the last quarter.
3: Switches on. Wilmot's waiting out here on the northern side. Kick misses him, but he's got time to go back and gather. Darcy Wilmot for Brisbane. Punches it inside 50. Through the fingertips of Morris on the lead. Lohman gathers in the pocket. Berry not a recognised goal kicker, but a brilliant central kick. Oh, Rayner barreled into free kick. Dropped the mark, but was assaulted mid-air. That had to be a free kick. The crowd don't like it, but it was a definite free paid by umpire Dan Johansson. Rayner will slam the door shut on any Eagles comeback here. He's on a slight angle, 20 metres out.
2: Beautiful, by the way. We must have the West Coast Eagles media team right next to us, and they're jumping up and down like, what was that for? What was that?
3: Well,
2: he's absolutely taking his head off.
3: Yeah, it was mid-air assault. The constabulary would have been lining up, I reckon.
2: Logan Morris, even down here, he's been very stiff to not get a free kick a few times.
3: Willem Duzma, the latest Eagle to attract attention from the medicos. Rayner playing it very professionally. Take your 30 seconds, chew some time off the clock. Step to the plate, the former number one draft pick. Certainly a player for the big occasion. Goes straight over to Liam Baker and gives him a bit of to and fro. Harley Reid's in there as well. It's the 6 points that matter, though. And the margin's out to 24. 17-minute mark, final turn. Brisbane on their way to a 6th straight win.
2: Cam Rayner will be the last bloke I'll try to go up to and try and ruffle up. He's a man. He's just a bull. Look at him. No, but it was as he goes back, bang. I don't know what the Eagles crowd and all that was saying.
1: Baker,
2: why is that a free kick?
1: He
2: just ran straight through him. Old-fashioned shirt front. Hit the head.
0: A few peacocks in there with Rayner and Baker and Harley Reid all in the same area. So biggest lead of the night now, 24 points to Brisbane. The Eagles led by 22 points in the first quarter.
2: Boys get paid too much now. They love having mallows. At,
3: you know, for a couple of thousand away. Would have never happened in your day, Ash.
2: Oh, mate, I couldn't afford it.
0: For those playing along at home, the free kicks are 14 to 12 in favour of the Eagles. You wouldn't know it from the noise that we hear from the crowd, but that's what it is. Harley Reid trying to barge out. He brushes aside. Ashcroft is caught by the second player, though.
2: Josh Dunkley.
0: Dunkley won't miss there. What'd you call him before the game? Harley's dad.
3: Paternity tests.
0: So Dunkley has the free kick at centre-half back. It's been big in this last quarter, Dunkley. Every time they've needed just to steady the football for a little while, he's managed to find it in his hands. Long kick towards right half forward. A few one-on-ones out there. Baker wins it at ground level. Hand pass off to Young, who shows the footy and carries for a while. Long kick to a one-on-one himself. It's been marked again by the Brisbane defenders this time. It's Gallup. Seen Harris Andrews do that several times tonight. Gallup on this occasion played as a forward in the premiership last year. Forced to go back with a few players out this season. Doing a fine job. Premiership in just his sixth game as Brisbane launched it forward. But again, Tyler Young getting in the way. Marking close to left half back. He decides to hand pass off to Herbert, who carries and then kicks towards Harley Reid. Knocked away from him. Berry with the left boot steers it in the Rayner direction. Wonderful spoil from Herbert. Brisbane with the crumbs, but Herbert again intercepts the hand pass, wins the football, gives it off to Franco. Couple of the late inclusions this season for the Eagles. Kick to the hot spot, knocked away from the Eagles attacking players. Graham goes to ground. Davis floats a hand pass back to Dungan. He's about to be caught. Hand pass off to Bailey Williams. They're losing ground but maintaining possession. Now McCarthy guides a little short pass to Dersma. Wants a lead in the pocket. It's not forthcoming. Umpire calls for him to play on. From 70 out. Now he does. Pops it into the pocket. Yo, can't beat Dunkley again. Off hands. Out of play. Throw in right forward pocket. Brisbane by 4 goals. We're not far from time on in the last quarter.
3: Starcevich returns to the action. Looked like he'd hurt his ankle seriously last week against the Bulldogs. So, pass fit to play. Played a pretty solid game. Draper palms it down. A fumble from Dersma. Getting a kick through bodies is Berry. Towards Herbert at half forward for the Eagles. Clean gather. Breaks out of one tackle. Then falls over. Bounces a handball forward. Franco near the line. Shares with Davis. Pulls it back to a central spot. Cole the target. Ball spills down towards Draper, who has to row for Brisbane. Just hacks it on the boot beyond the defensive 50. But Baker will get there first. He overran it. Oh. And he was lucky he got taken high because Charlie Cameron was about to run the length of the field and score a goal. But the umpire said that the challenge was high on Baker after he left the ball behind. Short to Graham, premiership teammates at Richmond. Reunited at the Eagles. Graham, very short pass to Starcevic. Brisbane have just folded all their numbers back, so they're waiting for the long bomb. Starcevic gonna set it up to a dangerous location. Gets to the back. Yo goes after the loose ball for the Eagles. Couldn't take it cleanly. Yo then bowled over. Play continues as floating it away, Dunkley goes for territory for Brisbane. Up goes Young through his fingertips. Dropped a simple mark and Brisbane are going to hurt on the turnover. Morris shares with Lohman and now it's a foot race. And it's Charlie Cameron bursting inside 50. But Young keeps toe with him. One on one. The Commonwealth Games are coming up and that's a great foot race. But Cameron keeps it alive at right full forward. Push to the boundary. Well done, Tyler Young. You thought 100 metre dash. Cameron was going to do him cold. Young kept up with him and actually got in front of him.
2: Yeah, that was really well done. I thought Charlie was just going to burn him off and run into an open goal.
3: So boundary throwing it right full forward for Brisbane. They lead by 24 points, 22 minutes final turn.
0: When Charlie eventually picked it up, I think for a moment he thought there's a goal on, but then he realised the petrol tickets were gone. He was happy to be carried across the line. Create a throw in. Cleared out of the area by Franco. Overrunning it, Graham. Keeps it alive here for Brisbane. Levi Ashcroft taken to ground. Ball up, 55 out. So 2-1 in the last quarter for Brisbane. After they kicked 6-2 in the third. Finally putting their dominance on the scoreboard. From the stoppage, Bo Allen bursts away. Gives off the hand pass. Cole drives it in long and deep. Brilliant, desperate effort again. Diving backwards, Gallup. And then some high contact from Harris Andrews on his opponent. Who then fell into him as well. Ever the defender, Harris Andrews. He's given away the free kick, though. And Jake Waterman will be slow to his feet. Feel like he's earned that one.
1: I know Gallup's had four kicked on him from Jake, but I feel like, just considering he played forward in the Premiership last year, for his ability to go back, that's a complete 180 to what your game's used to. And he's got a bright future as a defender, but he obviously can play forward as well, so that's a handy player to have for Brisbane going forward.
0: So Jake Waterman hasn't kicked a bag of five this year and had played Brisbane on four occasions before tonight for a total of only three goals. He's already got four. He hooks it across the body and he's got his fifth. So a handful for Jake Waterman. And the Eagles keep just the slimmest of hopes alive here. 10-8-68 to Brisbane 12-14-86. 18 points is the margin. They need to do everything right from here, though, the Eagles, if they're going to snatch it.
2: And you're right, Chief. Gallup, he just... the ability to get back and not create a free kick by getting, front on contact. He was able to get back and then turn his body to face and just get a hand to it, which is pretty hard to do when you play forward. For most of your career, you get drafted as a forward. So he's taken that role really well, and he's got a great teacher down there in Harris Andrews.
3: So great night for Jake Waterman. His goal-kicking yips haven't been a factor. He and Shanahan have shared eight of the Eagles' 10 goals. It would take a minor miracle from here. Umpire Nick Brown was about to pass the ball across to his colleague Nick McGuinness and said, no, I'll toss it up. Does so now. Acrobatics from Draper, and Brisbane win the clearance, although the hand pass from Brisbane's Rayner was a little indiscriminate. Comes back though to Neil, puts it to full forward, hand in there from the Brisbane Lions forward in Hipwood. Stopped Young from marking the ball, but that's as good as anything for Brisbane. It goes out of bounds and it's inside 50, right full forward. 9 minutes of this one, 25th minute of the final term. Hope you've enjoyed the call. Saturday night football on Optus Stadium on the AFL Indigenous broadcast. Clean position to Draper. Skittles a kick towards full forward. Oh, nearly got there. That was an awkward looking dive. Give it about one. It actually hit the post. Young didn't get a hand to it. He's pulled up a little sore, but that's a handy behind. 19 point margin, 25 minutes into the final term, Brisbane's way.
0: It's a pretty good night, Tyler Young. Long kick back into play for McCarthy. Gets full distance on his kick. Duggan tries to take them all on his court. Umpire must have said no prior opportunity. It'll be a ball up close to the wing. Brisbane next week return home to take on Port Adelaide, and it's a derby on Friday night for the Eagles. They get a crack at the top team on the table in Fremantle. Holding the ball, free kick goes the Eagles' way. Reed plays on with a hand pass to Duggan, dribbles a kick about 5 metres, and immediately Davis picks up the footy, he's tackled, and Harley Reed puts his hand up saying, I probably shouldn't have played on so quickly there. It was Dersma who earned the free kick for holding the ball, and Reed took advantage, but there wasn't a whole lot of advantage. Here's Dersma again, caught by Bailey, releases a hand pass and it goes over the line without anyone else touching it, so we'll get a lasso free kick to Zach Bailey. Been important again tonight. Will he be in Brisbane Lions colours next year? A lot of speculation about his next contract and where it might be. Kicks down the line, Davis goes through the air, taken high in the marking contest. Free kick going the way of the Claremont product. In fact, it's McCarthy this time. McCarthy, quick kick towards half forward, off hands, gets over the back, trying to paddle his way through. There was Tom Cole, couldn't take possession, and now Hoff applies a good tackle on Lohman. We've got a ball up just inside the front edge of the centre square. Eagles attacking end of the ground. They're down by 19.
3: Spills down to Harley Reid, wins the clearance for the Eagles, throws it on the boot, but Wilmot, gee, their back line holds up so well. Wilmot hasn't missed since debuting in a final back in 2022. Oh, Tunstall dropped a simple mark. Spills to McCarthy for the Eagles. Will kick them to half forward and spots Davis. Too far out to score, right half forward. Waterman leads into the pocket. Kick to his advantage, juggles, and can't mark. Oh, for all the good things he's done tonight, Waterman, he dropped a chest mark on half time. Now he's cramping up. He's kicked five, so cut him some slack, but he has dropped a couple of marks he would normally take. Boundary throwing at right full forward. Eagles kick into the river end. West Coast lost a player in the opening minutes of the game. Joe Cutchinson, Harley Reid also an early injury. He's back on the ground. He's here and he's taken over the shoulder, is he? Yes. Non-officiating umpire back in the corridors paid that. The umpire who was 2 metres standing in from the boundary, Jordan Fry, said play on. Umpire behind the play said it was over the shoulder.
1: Going back to what you were saying about Jake kicking five, it's probably just a bit of a reflection of the two teams, with Jake and Job having combined for 8 goals. And look at Brisbane's spread of goal kickers. Just everyone could have their day and chip in for the firepower they've got, but West Coast is a bit limited.
3: So Reid, whose goal kicking has been questionable this season, and so it proves. Near side all the way from 45 metres. Minor score, dying stages here. West Coast 10-9-69. Brisbane are going to make it 6 straight wins in their premiership defence. They're 12-15-87.
0: Fremantle, Melbourne, Collingwood winners so far on Saturday. You can add Brisbane's name to the list. Up by 3 goals with just over 60 seconds remaining. A long kick out of defence, off hands. It'll go back in for the Eagles. Baker, hand pass to Davis. Doesn't get much on that hand pass. It was chopped off initially, although Kelly wins it back. Now the Ashcrofts combine. Will to Levi. A high kick down the line. A couple of Eagles clash this time. McCarthy wins it at ground level. Hands it off to Bailey Williams, who will just load up and kick long. Big pack sets itself. Shanahan in the middle of that. Can't bring it down. Murdoch finding the handle of the footy hard to get. And now Wilmot charges out. A long hair pass, and Brisbane could be away to the races here. Will Ashcroft has it. There's a scuffle on the wing. Meanwhile, chip pass to Bailey. Lohman streaming towards goal. That's the direction the kick goes. Bailey doesn't even look. He kicks to Lohman. He turns to the bench. Meanwhile, Lohman runs in and celebrates with the Brisbane fans. He puts the exclamation mark on this victory for Brisbane. And it's a 4-goal advantage, 13-15-93 to 10-9-69, 29 minutes gone in the final term. But Bunja's been watching the fight.
2: Yeah, I was trying to figure out what was going on, but then I seen Cobra Kai popping out the back, and he goes back, and that's his 4th goal too. So, but something happened.
1: Bazzo and Logan Morris. Yeah. They've been talking all night, so I think it just got to the point where it's like, all right, no more talking, let's have a wrestle. And pay $1,000.
3: Ever involved in a melee, Brendan Archie?
1: Yes, but I did it sneaky. So you sort of just in the midst of it, and you sort of pop out of it after doing some stuff, and then you're done, back to your position.
2: Yeah, I tried to, but I could hear my wife screaming out we can't afford it.
3: So late goal to Kai Lohman, bursting through Reid, tapped straight down his throat. He's dispossessed. Umpire was about to blow his whistle for a ball up, and it slips out. Rayner for Brisbane. Offloads by hand to Lester. On the boot for Brisbane. Forward of halfway against his former side. Stasevich drops the mark. Goes after it on the ground. In Lohman. So much energy. Fought now over the ball. Just bounces a handball out underground. Sockering in danger. Free kick to the Eagles. Murdoch will take it. So it's been a gallant effort from West Coast. It's been another honourable loss. Makes his free kick a hand pass. They thread it through. McCarthy, Baker, tightrope in the boundary to Duggan. Is there one late goal? Waterman a chance, but no chance. Shanahan marked the ball. The siren sounds. Shanahan rolls through a goal that won't count. And West Coast can't get it done at home. It's Brisbane who make it 6 straight wins in their premiership defence. And this Brisbane team is flying towards September.

0: Brisbane, a team that knows how to get it done at the right time of the year. Their premiership campaigns in both 2024 and 2025 both look shaky at different times. They were 4-8, famously, in 2024, and fought on to win the premiership. They looked almost down and out only a handful of weeks ago. They went the wrong side of the win-loss ledger. They were 5-6. They've now strung together 6 straight wins. Brisbane, and it's pushing for a top four finish all of a sudden. 13-15-93 to West Coast 10-9-69. 4 goals for Kai Lohman. He was the star up forward. He's having a brilliant 3 weeks. That's 12 goals now across his last 3 matches for Cobra Kai. 2 goals for Charlie Cameron. Singles for Morris, Rayner, Bailey, McKenna, Hipwood, Neil and Ashcroft. That's Levi Ashcroft. For the Eagles, 5 for Jake Waterman, 5 straight no less. 3 goals for Job Shanahan. Singles for Murdoch and Dersma. Harley Reid kicked 3 behinds and finished with 23 touches, considering he basically didn't play a quarter between midway stages of the first to midway stages of the second. Not a bad night for Harley Reid, but we'll find out just how severe that ankle injury is. In time, the Eagles in the Ochre Guernsey tonight, and Brisbane wearing the old Brisbane Bears Guernsey. And that's the Guernsey that'll be in the huddle singing the song. 23 Brisbane Lions very soon. Brandon Stastavich just chewing the fat with a couple of his old teammates. Cam Rayner and Hugh McCluggage out there on the ground at the moment. Brisbane did enough, Ash McGrath. They came to Perth. They overcame a slow start and they conquered. In the end, they trailed by 15 points at quarter time, 7 points at half time, but a dominant third quarter, 6 goals to 2, set up the eventual 24-point win.
1: Yeah, it's West Coast, it just seemed to be a bit of a bogey team for some of the top teams. I know when we did the derby here, we said Fremantle needed to really do a number and, you know, cement their credentials as a premiership favourite, and they weren't able to put them to bed. But and the same thing happened here today with Brisbane. They could have come over here and done a real number on West Coast, but to West Coast's credit, they took it up to them, and, you know, we were able to put a lot of pressure on the Brisbane Lions in the first half.
0: Brendan Archie, what did you make of the game? I mean, West Coast had that inspired run early. They kicked 5 goals in 13 minutes in the first quarter, but all the key indicators said Brisbane should be in front, and the longer the game went on, the more that came to pass.
2: It sort of seems a bit of a pattern when we come to call the West Coast games, is that they're competitive and they fight out games but just can't quite get the wins, which is at some point going to become a bit, I guess, frustrating for, you know, obviously not only the players but also for the fans. But I think they are starting to put a consistent brand of footy together, and they're staying competitive in basically all the games they're playing in now, which is a long way where they were from a couple of years ago. So they've gone from being non-competitive to competitive and pushing for wins, and then I guess the next thing's going to be, all right, well, we know we can be in these games, so let's try and get the 4 points and get multiple wins throughout a season. So I think, yeah, you get another 2-3 seasons in these young players, and the players they're bringing in and they're playing their roles as well and doing what they need to do, which is great, and the young players have got some extreme talent, so it is very much a bright future for West Coast. It's just going to be a little bit of pain between now and then.
0: Well, 3 games in a row they haven't made a change at the selection table. They're going to make a change at least one next week, because Jack Hutchinson strained a hamstring in the opening couple of minutes of the match, so he's going to need to be replaced. And you wonder if there's maybe a need for an Elliot Yeo to be rested. It'll be a 6-day break into the derby. He's just tossed a football across to a very eager young lady who's got a memento, a keepsake, that she'll be very pleased to have out of tonight's contest. But you just wonder now whether West Coast do try a few players at the back end of the season. Chia, I'd be interested in your thoughts as a former Eagle. What do they do? What do they get out of the remainder of the season with 5 games to play?
2: Well, I guess that's going to be the question, is whether they try and build connection going into the off-season. So is it like, all right, we've got our group, we've got our core group of players that we know we can be competitive. Do we try and get as many games into them as possible at the elite level so they can build that connection and this can be our core group going forward? Or do they try and find a few sort of diamonds in the rough that are playing in the waffle at the moment and give them a look? So I probably would suggest that maybe they would tinker here and there a little bit, but I'd say roll out the core group, get them strong, get them connected, and go into an off-season pre-season with a good enough group of players that are ready to take on 2027.
0: Ash, Brisbane look a team that's building at the right time of the season again. I'll check the ladder in a moment to see where this result puts them. With still 3 games to come, they're back to third, so that result sees them back into the top 4, equal on points with Adelaide and Melbourne, who have also had wins as part of this round. But Oscar Allen to come back, and a few other players have already come back. Kadeen Coleman's sort of the forgotten one, isn't he? He provides some real drive out of half-back. So there's still a few players to come back, and Zorko, Lester, McCluggage have all returned in recent weeks. So a lot to like for Chris Fagan, and look like they got through relatively unscathed tonight.
1: They've still got a few

0: yeah, Port are going to be missing a few. They'll get Horn Francis back next week, but Butters probably won't play again this year. If he does, it's be very late in the season. And yeah, Josh Carr certainly got Port playing competitive football, but Brisbane, right time of the year, players coming back. Could be seven in a row when we get to round 20 next week. Best players in this game tonight, gents. Ash, I might start with you. Who were some of the better players in the game? Who'll be in the umpires' conversations for Brownlow medal votes?
1: Oh, you'd have to find it pretty hard to go past someone like Lachie Neal. I think he still finished with his 30 touches. Will Ashcroft, who had 32, so they both had 32. And maybe even Kyle Lohman finishing with four goals.
0: Harley Reid actually finished the Eagles' leading possession getter. He only had five in the first half. He finished with 23. 32 for Lachie Neal, 32 for Will Ashcroft, Dunkley 28, Bailey 26 and one goal two. And the Eagles, Reid 23, McCarthy 23. Duggan, Herbert, Franco looks a player. Only a few games into his career, but he seems to do some nice things. He also finished with 22. So a long season for West Coast. Wins have still been hard to come by. But Brendan, I guess we wait and see what they get out of the last few weeks of the year. But for a team that won one game last year, there's signs that things are starting to turn with the young group. Dersma, encouraging signs again. Shanahan up forward. Mentioned Franco and Herbert. Yeah, there's a bit to work with.
2: Yeah, definitely. And I've got obviously living in Perth, I've got a lot of people in my circle that are West Coast fans, and the view of the club is just so much more positive than it has been in the last couple of years. And there's players to get excited about. There's a game. Just the energy around the club, which you can sense. So, like I said, they're in that competing sort of period where it's, all right, now we've got back to being a competitive footy team where we can take it up to teams. It's going from that to a winning team, which is going to be the big step, but it'll take some time, but they will get there.
0: Full time, if you've just joined us here on the AFL Indigenous broadcast, thoughts of Brendan Archie, former West Coast Eagle, Port Adelaide star, and Ash McGrath with us as well, a premiership player, 200 games and fantastic career for Brisbane. It was his former side that saluted tonight, 13-15-93 to 10-9-69. So three games to come tomorrow, but winners earlier today. Collingwood beat Carlton at the MCG. They won by 21 points. Five straight wins for the Pies. Melbourne had injuries, but had the better of North in the end. 13-14-92 to the Roos, 11-10-76. And the early game today, Fremantle by 28 points over Port Adelaide. 15-13-103 to 11-9-75. Last night at the SCG, it was Adelaide by 16 points over Sydney. Famous win for the Crows. And on Thursday night, to open the round, it was Geelong by 27 points over the Saints. So Brisbane, I don't know if they've sung the song yet. They're certainly in the rooms at the moment, but I don't think we've seen the song up on our screen yet.
3: I think they've done it pretty quickly, and they're relaxing in their chairs now, about to have little meetings with whoever they need to meet with. Every team does it a bit differently, don't they? But no, they're in there pretty quickly to do the song.
0: It would have been a very short, sharp rendition. Came to Perth, got the four premiership points, got through without any injuries, and now they head back to the Gabba to play the Power. All right, let's clear a break. 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
7: Hi, I'm Kelly, a proud Kaurna, Noongar and Ngarrindjeri woman from South Australia and a mum of four. 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
2: Hipple will have a running shot for goal. Cameron's goal side, and he marks running to the goal square. And Cameron goals. There'll be no Country Roads music played here tonight. It's going to reach the goal square, and the mark to Bailey. A metre from goal in a wrestle. It seemed a matter of time, but Zach Bailey finally puts the reigning premiers in front on the scoreboard. Williams straight to Neil, and Neil skips it through for a goal.
3: It's an inside 50, awkward bounce. Cameron at the back, paddles towards Lohman. Quick hand pass, releases Morris, who'll walk in to kick another one. It's all the Lions in this third quarter.
2: Davis runs to the 50, low ball towards full forward, Waterman in the pocket. Runs around Waterman and curls a snap for a goal. He's got three, and the Eagles keep it interesting. Turnover through midfield with Neil. They're off to the races here. If the mark can be taken by Lohman, has support from Morris. They've got extra numbers running inside 50. Cameron just has to gather. He's got a man in the goal square, or he can go himself. And go himself he does, and kicks a goal on the run for Brisbane. Dylan Dersma deep into the pocket for Shanahan. Oh, great mark. Elevation at left full forward. The umpire's paid it.
4: Attacking footy lover.
2: Two goals in the first quarter. Job Shanahan curls it through. It looked destined to hit the right goal, or the left goal post rather, but he's been able to curl it around for his third. Shares with Zorko, and Zorko a dainty pass inside 50. Lohman, they've got the answers, Brisbane. And Lohman has a chance to kick his third from 40 metres out, slight angle to the left. He took a screamer earlier tonight. He's kicked two. He's having a golden run of form for his third goal to silence the home fans. A beautiful drop punt set shot. Loves a celebration, Cobra Kai. Yo marks at left half forward for the Eagles. Murdoch's inboard for the short pass, but he's going longer. And Waterman marks alongside the goalpost, turns around and kicks his fourth. Well, that was against the run of play, it must be said. Bailey stalking it. Shares with Rayner. Back to Levi Ashcroft. This looks good for Brisbane. Brilliant finish on the run. Dropped the mark, but was assaulted mid-air. That had to be a free kick. The crowd don't like it, but it was a definite free. Rayner will slam the door shut on any Eagles comeback here. He's on a slight angle, 20 metres out. Step to the plate. The former number one draft pick. Certainly a player for the big occasion. Goes straight over to Liam Baker and gives him a bit of to and fro. Harley Reid's in there as well. It's the 6 points that matter, though.
3: And some high contact from Harris Andrews on his opponent. Ever the defender, Harris Andrews. He's given away the free kick, though. And Jake Waterman will be slow to his feet. Feel like he's earned that one. He's already got four. He hooks it across the body, and he's got his fifth. So a handful for Jake Waterman.
2: No chance. Shanahan marked the ball. The siren sounds. Shanahan rolls through a goal that won't count. And West Coast can't get it done at home. It's Brisbane who make it six straight wins in their premiership defence, and this Brisbane team is flying towards September.

0: You're tuned to AFL Indigenous Broadcasting with round 19 of the 2026 AFL Premiership season. As the West Coast Eagles take on the Brisbane Lions from Whadjuk Lands, live at Optus Stadium. 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With Jacob Lansmere, Dave Lindsay, Ash McGrath and Brandon Archie.
1: The best bits of a thoroughly entertaining game. West Coast had that burst early in the game. Brisbane eventually wore them down like good teams do. They were the better team across four quarters. 13-15-93, the Lions over West Coast 10-9-69. The Eagles thumped to their 14th defeat of the season. The Brisbane Lions' 12th win of 2026. We're just chatting during the break, Brendan Archie. Thanks to Ash McGrath. Ash has had to leave us early. He's gone to pick up his youngsters from down below and I'm sure chat to a few of his old teammates down in the Brisbane rooms. But Adelaide, so they've timed their run again. Last year they went on a great winning streak into September. They got bundled out in straight sets. Great win at the SCG last night. They're probably the big winners of the round so far, along with Collingwood, to make it five wins in a row over an informed Carlton side. But Adelaide, a win at the SCG, first team to beat Sydney there this year. Are they starting to make claims for premiership credentials? They're sitting in fourth position after that result last night.
2: Yeah, I think so. I had Adelaide for the premiership start of the year before it all kicked off, and they had a bit of a slow start, but you know, finished minor premiers last year, and they did go out in straight sets, two home finals, unfortunately. But I think that their brand is still there, and obviously I watch them pretty closely because of my younger brother playing there. That connection, but I just feel like they've got all the pieces of a premiership team, and I think they're at the moment the race would probably be Freo, Brisbane, Crows, and then maybe the Hawks for me for my top four. But yeah, they just seem to have that right sort of mix of their defenders are just they just get the job done consistently. Probably one of the better defending groups in the competition, and their midfield led by Dawson, who I think is just one of the probably top. He's one of the top two players, I would have thought. Maybe him and Dacos, and probably throwing Bontempelli there as well. But him as a captain and what he's had to go through this year and still perform like he has, it's just got that sort of the boys rally around him, play for him. And I know Matty Nix from my time at Port Adelaide as well, and his game plan and his ability to connect with players. So, yeah, I guess just knowing a little bit more about them and watching them a bit closer, I just feel like they've got the pieces there to make a real run at it.
1: Remarkably, because Hawthorn haven't played yet, so they've actually dropped to sixth. They'll win tomorrow, they'll shoot back up to third. So Brisbane's ascent to third position could be short-lived, but Dave, fascinating that we're no one's really talking about Sydney now, are they? They sit second, they're a game clear of the pack underneath, but losses to Fremantle, Brisbane and now Adelaide, three teams that sit around them on the ladder, and people are basically putting a line through the Swans.
3: Yeah, and I think if you go back through their season, their wins against some other teams in that top eight were pretty narrow as well, so I guess exposed form over a long period starts to suggest that maybe the early season record we saw from them might have just been a little bit of a, not a lie, but might have slightly favoured them. So it's now starting to get to a more realistic position. And again, a little bit like the question marks about Adelaide come finals time, the question marks have been about Sydney in big games because they've let themselves and their supporters down in those grand finals. And again, when they've had some big contests in the last month or so, they just haven't quite finished the job off. They played a couple of decent quarters, did it again last night, played a good second quarter, good third quarter, but couldn't get it done. So yeah, question marks about them. But again, any team that's non-Victorian that can finish in the top four and get themselves a chance of some home finals are going to really improve their chances.
1: Well, for all the talk about the wildcard round, and people probably voted against it early on, it has kept things very interesting. So Collingwood now up into seventh. They've won five in a row, 42 points. Geelong, they steadied their season on Thursday night. They're on 40 points with 10 wins. The Bulldogs a chance tomorrow to leapfrog those two teams back up into seventh if they can beat the Suns. Saints a little shaky in 10th spot. So that's the last wildcard spot, 32 points. But GWS play Essendon tomorrow. Now, they're on the same points, but if GWS win, they'll jump St Kilda and a chance to boost their percentage against the lowly Essendon. Carlton, well, are they leaving their run too late now? They're on 32 points. North lost again today. Feel like they've run their race. Gold Coast, well, they've been one of the stories of the season, haven't they, Chi, with how they've fallen off the pace. They've got a big game tomorrow against the Bulldogs. If there's any chance, and we know that their coach said they're done last week after that loss to Adelaide, but they'd have to win that game tomorrow, otherwise they will lose pace with the teams above them in the pack.
2: Yeah, I think they've probably been the big disappointment of the season, albeit with a bit of time left to patch things up for that wild card finish. But yeah, I think just the momentum they were building, playing finals for the first time last year, you think that they would carry that on and that would become their what they measure themselves on, which I'm sure it is internally, but to be falling so short of where they are, and yeah, just at times just seeming confused and a little bit lost out there, and obviously the frustrations seeping through to Damien Hardwick with his press conferences and all that, and the media around that. It just seems like it's in a little bit of a limbo phase at the moment, and yeah, if they don't win tomorrow, it's a very bleak, almost waste of a season, and they need to do some real looking in the mirror.
1: Premiership favourites a month into the season, Gold Coast. It has been a spectacular fall from grace. You look at their midfield, they've added Petrarca, they've got a Brownlow medalist in Rao, they've got their captain Noah Anderson, you've got Tuke Miller around the fringes as well. It's baffling how they've fallen off the pace. Ben King remains unsigned, Jed Walter signed during the week, so that's good news. He'll be there for the next 3 years, but feels like Ben King's on the move. Hawthorn are after him, so are Collingwood. So he could be at a Victorian club next year. Max King, his twin brother at St Kilda, he's set to return next week at AFL level. So that's good news. We haven't seen him for more than 2 years now. But games tomorrow to finish. Richmond, Hawthorn at the MCG. You'd imagine that Hawthorn will win and win that well, Chief.
2: Yep, you'd think so. Which, like you said before, would catapult them back into third spot.
1: And then up on the Gold Coast, probably the best game of the day. Gold Coast and the Western Bulldogs at People First Stadium. The Suns must win that, but the Bulldogs, there's still a chance, aren't they? No, Sam Darcy has hurt them this year, but Norton 5 last week, and their midfield's always going to keep them competitive.
2: Yeah, Bulldogs are one of those teams that can basically beat anyone, but also lose to anyone. So it's sort of that bit of a hard one to read. But they should, if they want to be a serious, I guess, top six is still potentially on the cards. If they want to guarantee them spots in the wild card, at least they need to win tomorrow.
1: And lastly, don't think there'll be any surprises here, but Essendon are at least at home to GWS. Now, the Giants did lose here to West Coast, so they have dropped games. They've had a crazy season, the Giants. They've beaten Fremantle. They've beaten a couple of other quality opponents. They beat Geelong, came from the clouds last week. They beat Brisbane, where they kicked 15 goals in a quarter. But surely they beat Essendon tomorrow.
2: Yeah, I think you could probably lock that one in. It's hopefully not to jinx it, but yeah, they've been similar to the Bulldogs as well, and obviously that's probably why they're in a similar position on the ladder, but capable of beating the best teams in the comp, but for whatever reasons been inconsistent. But yeah, I wouldn't be surprised to see them in the wild card in the year.
1: About to wrap up here, Chief, one last question. Are you getting a kick? You playing somewhere locally or not?
2: I was running around at North Freo for a bit earlier this year, but forgot I was 32 years old and in the worst condition of my life, and tried to go in for a contest I shouldn't have gone in for, and needed to have a bit of a break. So we'll see how we go. If I can play a few more games to finish off the year and maybe play some finals, we'll see. But yes, I am in a shocking condition.
1: Well, nice to welcome you back to the coverage tonight. You're in fine fettle, the triple Colm Scott Junior Football Club, Ferris and Best. Well done.
2: No worries. Thank
1: Thanks
2: you.
1: Thanks to you, Brendan Archie, to Ash McGrath, Dave, always good fun. Thank you.
3: No, thank you, Jacob.
1: And we'll be back in a couple of weeks. We're here for Friday Night Footy when Fremantle host the Western Bulldogs in round 21. It was the reigning premiers, Brisbane, overcoming a sluggish start. They won by 4 goals here in the West to make it 6 straight.
0: You've been tuned to the West Coast Eagles taking on the Brisbane Lions from Whadjuk Lands, live at Optus Stadium. 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

mug. And then very soon he had all the coons in the mallee cutting a rug. In the bed all day, Big Johnny did lay. Now I thought he was going to die. When I looked at him, well, it was a sin to see the big man cry. I said, "Dear sport, won't you have a snort?" I produced the bottle and mug. The first drink he took, he forgot he was crook. He flew out and cut a rug. There's poor old Stan, he's a very good man, from his head right down to his socks. He's not a bad guy, and here is why, they call him the old sly fox. He was drinking in town with Nellie Brown, they was doing the jitterbug. And now he's on the track with a swag on his back, all because he cut a rug. Well, they gossip in town.

0: saying?
1: Mom, he's got a didgeridoo. And I said, Mom, what are you listening to? And she said, Murray Country on Triple A.

0: Only the real ones know which one that was. Now, it was an old song we used to play as one of our old ones that we stopped playing. For some reason or another, we might start playing it again. Who knows? It's called Till Things Get Right.
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0: my way. What did he want on the second last day? Look at him, he said, pointing my way. Look at him, he said, his hair's gone all gray.
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Hey, you mob, Rhonda Purcell here. My mob are Quandamooka people, Waka Waka people, and the Goa Koa people. And you're listening to Deadly Murray Country here.

cattleman's rest. Waitress pretty, born in the Gulf, a Queensland pearl. Sweet as innocence, a lovely girl. I showed my teeth and she gave me a smile. I tried the soup and I stayed a while. If I go to the cattleman's rest,

0: 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Triple A Murray Country is giving away a double pass. 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

0: I met him down the footy club, and he said his name was Stan. And he told me just in passing of this get-rich-quickly plan that could make a bloke a fortune. It was easier than sin. And if I shouted him a beer, then he might just cut me in. Well, with a carton, we were headed back to my place in a flash. I had visions of this penthouse and me pockets oozing cash. But no sooner had I let that rotten bludger through me doorway than he shoves me in a corner and utters one word, Amway. Bloody Amway. The next thing I remember was this mesmerising spiel, his mumbo-jumbo spelling out fantastic Amway deals. I didn't see it coming. He was ruthless through and through. So by 6 o'clock next morning, I was selling Amway too. Now, here's a little tip. If you ever want to try it, don't bloody bother, because no one wants to buy it. He told me it was easy and I'd be raking in the brass. But the only thing I've noticed is my friends are dropping fast. Now everyone avoids me and I got blisters on me feet from chasing after people crossing over down the street. I've tried the starving kids routine, the tragic tales of sorrow, the threats that if they didn't buy, I'd come again tomorrow. But nothing seems to work. And at this reckless rate, I'm odds on to be murdered by some really pissed off mate. And that bloke who signed me up right, he's over in Fiji. And I half suspect his holiday came courtesy of me. Apparently, he's lecturing to this worldwide convention. But I bet the sneaky mongrel still neglects to mention how anyone who signs up and shakes his greasy hand just happens to contract the plague that afflicts the Amway man. I got cartons in me kitchens, bottles in me bed. Me house is now a depot and I'm living down the shed. Me missus couldn't hack it. She bolted in disgrace. So as she left, I sold her a new cosmetic case. Yeah, and you'll probably wonder how much lower can he get. Well, I'm really quite pathetic and you ain't seen nothing yet. Because on behalf of Amway, I'd like to make it known that today I'm selling specials on this very Amway poem. With every product of mine that you choose to buy, I'll throw in a copy of this Amway poem to try. But I know you want more, so stay right where you are and I'll go and get those samples from the backseat of me car. See? Somebody stop me. I've lost my self-control. I'm the Prince of Proposition, but I've gone and sold my soul. Well, I'm sick of playing solitaire. I'm heading off tonight. I'm dumping all this Amway stuff. I've booked a Qantas flight. And I'm going to be reprogrammed by these gurus overseas who are marketing this product that should sell itself with ease. And at least compared to Amway, there will be fewer people shun me. I'm off to join the Mormons and I'll be round to see you Sunday.
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You remember very clearly the time when you were young, and the tales your people told you of how your land and you are one. 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You watch your children's plane running innocent and free, but the winds of change are blowing strong, and you hate the things you see. Like a timeless, misty vision, you'll see your people's fate unfold. 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
0: 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I must have that magic touch. Swarty, I must have hand like an octopus, Swarty, for tickling, you know?

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0: normally I don't bother about underarm hair. 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The chemist said it's hormonal. 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I've stuff called multi-magic. One yank and it come off clean. 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It'd be like harvesting hay. So I stripped off first in the bathroom and cleared everything out of the way. Then I pressed the stuff on with two fingers, held it in place with me palms, waited for it to warm up, then ripped it from under me arms. Far out, I swore. As it tore a myth, ashen face drained, I'd ripped the backing clean off and the multi-magic remained. Tried shifting it with metho, splashed whiskey over the spot, brandy, bundy, gin didn't work, so I drank the bloody lot. Dabbed vodka on with cotton wool, clung like crap to a blanket. Came attached to me grey and thatch, that didn't work, so I drank it. Well, I had a look at the instruction book, you know, scanning the text for a guide. Unaware, as I turned each page, my arms had stuck to my side. I rang the chemist, blasting. Don't try and pass the buck. I've used your multi-magic, now me bloody arms are stuck. I'm plastered with hard liquor. I've busted me pummy stone. You'll have to come here, he said. Can't see what you've done on the phone. Seething with frustration, all I had on was a frown. I searched for something, anything to wear back into town. I found an oversized t-shirt after a timely hunt. It must have been a flower bag. It had Baker's Delight on the front. Ready as I'd ever be, with helmet perched on my nut, I wobbled to town on me push bike. Then found the chemist was shut. Pounding on the window, my dander was up for sure. Yelling, bastard, through the letterbox. Open the bloody door. Suddenly, the lights came on. Blinded me for the minute. It was a reflection from a car behind, with half the police force in it. They said, stick them up. Put your hands in the air. I said, I've stuck them up already. Using multi-magic there. So that's what you call it, said the biggest of the three. The way you rode that bike just now, it looked like ecstasy. Have you been drinking? No, I said. Well, yeah, just a little drop. He shoved this thing in my mouth, said, blow till I say stop. I'm taking you to the station, and anything you may say, don't need a train, I said. My bike's not far away. Being drunk and incapable, in possession of a bike, attempting a break-in, I said, you can call it what you like. I was trying to remove a bunch of air. Was told multi-magic would do the trick. He said, you were banging away at the chemist. I said, you'll never make that stick. He sold me an out-of-date packet. I can prove it to you, see? I can't put my arms up. He said, looks like you have to me. Up shot my arms to my surprise, as well as the T-shirt before his eyes. He said, now where's your proof? I said, I'm telling the truth. But I couldn't convince the cop, because the multi-magic had disappeared, and with it, the underarm crop. Thank you. Thank you very much. This was the
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0: The census is coming this August. Hearing from everyone helps plan resources for communities. Things like where we need more transport, where health services should go, and where we need fields to kick a footy. From the bush to the city, we need to hear from you. In the census, every answer matters. You'll get your instructions soon on what to do. 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Authorised by the Australian Bureau of Statistics, Canberra.
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0: Hey, you mob. Kevin Crepignery here. Campbell Health is celebrating 50 years with a gala ball on Saturday, the 1st of August. Enjoy a three-course dinner with special guests Sean Chilborough, The Fringe Dwellers, Olivia Coe Fox, and myself. Book now at Humanitix.
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2: 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Triple A Murray Country is giving away a double pass. Here's how to win. Listen across the day for the daily code word. And when you hear it, SMS it through. 0493 222 822. Patiently wait. The more you listen, the more opportunity you'll have to catch the code word. 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

0: I was booked to have a mammogram on a bus that comes around. I waited 10 minutes at the stop outside the football ground. I thought I might have missed it when it pulled up at the curb. I mimed, "Is this for the mammogram test?" He nodded. I don't think he heard. I jumped on with me flesh colour bra, crossed me out with a double D tag, changed them while I was at the stop, stuffed the dirty ones in me bag. It was getting late and raining, time to eat, and I was dying of thirst. So I started to undress as I moved down the aisle. After all, I was the first. The windows were misted over. No curtains or blinds anywhere. The destination board did say private. I was nervous because my top half was bare. Awaiting with arms folded. It was only 8 degrees. I looked around for equipment that would do the job with ease. See, they have to be pressed at different angles. A bit like lemons squeezed over a trout. The only thing I could see that might work were the doors you come in and go out. It was awkward because they were either end. Impossible to reach. It didn't matter how I stood, I couldn't get one in each. I rang the bell for attention. By this time I could have cried. I did when the doors flew open to a roaring cheer outside. Oh, I was so embarrassed. I looked a sight, you're not wrong, standing there in front of 40 men without a scrap of makeup on. The driver shouted, "I don't know what your game is, you better get dressed. I'm hard to get this football team to Manly's ground for the test." Some of them vomited. I was touched by the others. Thought it might bring them luck for the game against the brothers. We won by 750 points. I'm now the team's mascot. Touched before every game, whether they're playing or not. Thank you very much. Thank you.
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0: heathen.
1: Thank y'all. How y'all doing? Yeah, my name's Colt Ford. I just came here to do a little song for y'all about where I come from, the way I see it. I brought my buddy, Mr. John Michael Montgomery, with me. He's going to play a little guitar, sing a little bit. I'm going to do a little something for y'all called Ride Through the Country. Let's go, John.